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0: 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Sing it.
1: Jesse, whether we like it or not, the GDP is tied to immigration because GDP measures consumption and spending, not production. Do you think even the reddest parts of our country are prepared for the recession to come? I think the GDP growth has been almost fully manipulated during the Biden years with immigration. If you let in 20 to 30 million people who consume at adult levels, you can grow it pretty quickly. He brings up actually some really outstanding points there. The numbers were always fake. To be honest, they're fake now. We've talked about this. I think it was last week, week before, we talked about this. We always talk about these jobs numbers now. Well, we've got good jobs numbers. We're way more jobs than expected. Great jobs numbers. Okay. What jobs? And you dig into the jobs and you find out almost every job has either gone to a foreigner or a woman who's working in the healthcare profession. And I mean almost every job. It's north of 90%. When they say we had a great jobs thing, it's not jobs across the board. Anyone who's looking for work right now understands the jobs market is absolute stinking garbage. But they love fake stats. They all do. They love fake stats. They love fake economies. And yeah, when you bring in 20 million people, I continue to bring up mass immigration, and I discuss it as if it's a drug, because it is very much a drug. A nation can get hooked on it. It's addictive. Hey, cheap labor. Hey, look at that. A whole voting block of people. Hey, it's extremely appealing. You know what else is appealing? The economic parts of it. It's not just the cheap labor. You know, if I bring in 10,000 Haitians to this tiny Ohio town, I mean, sure, it may be horrible for the people there and the culture and everything else, but you know what? They're going to be renting some apartments. They're going to be good for the grocery business. They got to eat. It just becomes an injection of money that the economy eventually can rely upon. You're right. It's a really big deal. Jesse, we had some family over on Sunday. My wife recommended throwing some chicken on the smoker. I totally agree and had a plan on what to do. I walk in the kitchen and she's preparing it. I immediately protested, "This is my job and I'm going to do it." She said, "No, this is how we're doing it." I was furious, but I did it her way. When I pulled it off the smoker and took a bite, I have to admit it was the most delicious, succulent, tender, juicy chicken that I'd had in a while. Of course, I couldn't admit that to her. She wants me to admit she's right, but all I can muster up is, "Well, you weren't wrong." What is your advice? Do I cave and tell her she was right, or do I hold the line? Jesse, I can't let her know she has a better smoker recipe than I do. His name is Quinn. Quinn, do you know when Mother's Day was? It's a few weeks ago, wasn't it? 3 or 4 weeks ago, something like that. I have a list of excuses I could give you, but I'm not going to bother with that for the sake of time. This Mother's Day, I didn't buy Ob anything. I don't need your looks too, Chris. You didn't remind me. The boys, the day before Mother's Day, I pulled the boys aside and I said, "Tomorrow's Mother's Day. You got to get Mom something. Even if it's one of those crappy homemade cards or something, you have to get Mom something." Right? They forgot. On Mother's Day, Ob didn't get anything from us. No flowers, no gifts, nothing. Not our finest hour, I admit, here in the Kelly household. Do you have any earthly idea how many times that has been brought up to me since Mother's Day? When I say once a day, that's laughable. I would say multiple times daily it is brought up. Completely out of context, I should note. "Hey, I'd like to have sushi for dinner." "I want some cheeseburgers." "Really? You didn't get me anything for Mother's Day." I'm talking an endless stream of Mother's Day talk that I have to suffer now. My point to you is, in general, I'm in favor of honesty when it comes to couples, but you have no choice but to lie right now. When it comes to something like this, your wife besting you on your smoker chicken, you have to lie through your teeth, not just now, for the rest of your life. If you ever, ever make the mistake of saying to your wife that her chicken was better than yours, you may think it was just a moment where you got to be honest. She will never let you live that down. Ever. She will bring it up from now until the day you're buried. And as she's standing over your coffin, she'll probably bring it up one more time before they lower you into the ground. Never admit that. Ever. All right? Let's talk about the Rear Admiral next.
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0: It is the Jesse Kelly Show on a magnificent Monday, Medal of Honor Monday, coming up 45 minutes from now. Remember, you can email us your love, your hate, your death threats, jesse@jessekellyshow.com. I'll get to that UFC thing from last night and race communism, so much more we have to get to on the show. But for now, we're focusing on the big news of the day. Apparently, there's a deal of some kind. What exactly is in it yet? We don't know.
1: I think pretty soon. I would say, I mean, I want it to be released because it's a very powerful document. It's not like the Obama document, which was just a terrible document. This is a very powerful document, and I want it to be released. So probably pretty soon.
0: We're going to see it in a week. We'll see it in a day or two. People are, what's in it? What's in it? What's in it? Well, the people who are screaming that, they're not going to like what's in it. In fact, I would argue 100% of the people, and maybe this is you, yelling about, release the document! I need to see the document! They're going to be displeased. Why are they going to be displeased? Why is Iran, why are they allegedly going to get money if they meet certain benchmarks? Why are we paying them? Why? This sucks! Well, I'm not going to tell you it doesn't suck. The thought of money flowing into a terrorist regime sucks. Why is it happening? Leverage. Leverage is a real thing. In fact, when it comes to deal making, foreign affairs, when it comes to so many things in life, leverage is the thing. We here in the United States of America, we think to ourselves, we're more powerful by far than everyone else, and of course we are. We probably, hopefully, were convinced of the righteousness of our cause in many cases. Not all cases, but in many cases, we look at whatever situation is unfolding and when we're involved and we say to ourselves, well, we're the good guys. Okay? I usually feel that way too. We're the good guys. Okay? But real life is not a Marvel movie. Real life is not Captain America defeating Red Skull at the end of every comic book. That's not how real life works. Real life and business and war and everything else is based on leverage, and the truth is Iran still has some. Iran still has the ability to at least partially shut down the most important waterway in the planet. Certainly one of them, I would probably argue the most important. That alone right there. That's leverage. Here's something else. I know we were told time and again. Again, you get some of that bluster stuff from Trump. That's understandable. We were told, well, they're defeated. 90% of their Air Force, 90% of their military, they're defeated. Iran was not totally defeated militarily. Yes, we won. Don't get it wrong. We won. Yes, we did. We did not utterly destroy every part of their military. Their military was intact enough to shoot down fighter jets, more than one of ours. Iran knew they had leverage. Because Iran had some leverage, I'm not saying they had more than us, I'm not saying that, but they had some. Because they had some leverage, if you're doing a deal with somebody like that who has some leverage, then you're going to get something out of a deal. Otherwise, you'd never make a deal. Why would you if you have some leverage? So when all the details do come out, I promise you, especially if you're one of these hardliners on this whole issue, I promise you there are going to be things in there that make you sick that you're not going to like. Well, the good news is there was always going to be bad news, meaning there was always going to be something bad in the deal. It was always going to go that way, and if you convinced yourself otherwise, you were simply naive or you listened to the wrong people. Now, what was option number two? You don't remove a regime by dropping bombs on it. You can kill people by dropping bombs on it, of course. We did that. We wiped out their leadership. We did that. That's possible, and it's something America certainly has the ability to do. You have to get into a country physically. You have to not only completely eradicate the previous regime, you have to facilitate the rising of another regime. And it has to be a regime that is not only friendly to you, a regime that is acceptable to a high enough percentage of the people in the country. Meaning we can't just go into Iran and pick Jewish producer Chris and make him the new head of the Iranian government, because they're not going to accept him. Even if we put him up there, someone will just shoot him in the face in about a week, and then we're back to square one. Regime change, it's not clean, it's not simple, and it doesn't happen by dropping bombs. You have to go in. The alternative to a bad deal, or again, I keep calling it that, I don't mean to say that. The alternative to a deal with some bad things in it was a long, costly ground war. And anybody who ever believed anything else was simply wrong, dishonest, or naive. By the way, Lindsey Graham, he was not naive.
2: As the agreement was signed, they're not going to sign the agreement unless those assets are released. Is that true?
3: No, George, it's not true. And I'd caution Lindsey Graham and anybody else not to believe the hardliner propaganda in Iran, but to believe what's actually...
0: Lindsey Graham is the ultimate neocon, and that Lindsey Graham wants to bomb everywhere at all times, invade everywhere at all times. If you even mention an end to the war, Lindsey Graham will pop up, as he did today, and say, well, that should definitely be approved by Congress. You see, you can magically have the president have the authority to go into a war, but in order to leave the war, that's a long, complicated effort, because Lindsey Graham wants the United States of America to bomb people at all times. It is what it is. We will finish this up in a moment, hopefully give you some peace of mind, and then, Lord willing, be done with it. Before we do that, let's get your T levels fixed. 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We are chemically becoming feminine. It's terrible. It's an awful place to be. 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
1: An ag real estate expert suggests high interest rates are more of a deterrent for new building projects than increasing material costs. Jeremy Fliggy with Compeer Financial tells Brownfield that the conflict in the Middle East is one of the reasons the price for parts has gone up.
2: Despite the higher costs of new construction, my opinion is that most operators are waiting for interest rates to come down.
1: Consistent rains are greening up pastures in Missouri, but cattle producers say that same moisture is slowing hay production and threatening forage quality. Anita Vanderwerd raises cattle in Howard County.
3: Quality will be our biggest hassle because the quantity will be there, but the quality may be what really suffers. But once we can get it up and we can get it dried, we'll take care of it.
1: And Nebraska Congressman Adrian Smith says it's vital that USMCA continues to provide safe supply chains for producers and consumers. Brent Barnett, Brownfield.
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5: Lows sit down to about 54 tonight under partly cloudy skies. Winds out of the northwest, 5 to 10 miles per hour. Sunshine mixed with clouds at times again. Tomorrow, slight chance of rain showers. High temperatures reach up to 82. I'm meteorologist Jennifer Wojcicki for News Talk WJAG AM 780 and 105.9 FM. 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

0: News, I'm Ted Lindner. President Trump says the U.S. and Iran have reached a ceasefire deal. Vice President J.D. Vance on Hannity tonight for an exclusive interview discussing why, when it came to negotiating with the Iranian government, this time was different.
1: What's different about this than previous iterations of the Iranian government, previous negotiations, is one, the president's negotiating from a position of strength. But number two, we're actually talking directly to them.
0: President Trump says the Strait of Hormuz will fully reopen as part of the deal. In the crash of a B-52 bomber under investigation after the plane went down at Edwards Air Base in Southern California today.
2: Eight people on a routine test mission crashed shortly after takeoff around 11:20 a.m. Pacific time, revealing initial indications are that the crash was not survivable. Videos circulating online show a black plume of smoke near the airfield.
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4: Lows dip down to about 54 tonight under partly cloudy skies. Winds out of the northwest, 5 to 10 miles per hour. Sunshine mixed with clouds at times again. Tomorrow, slight chance of rain showers. High temperatures reach up to 82. I'm meteorologist Jennifer Wojcicki for News Talk WJAG AM 780 and 105.9 FM. 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

0: recipe repertoire, but they don't want things that are totally out there weird. And so I think swapping out ground pork for tacos or some of those staple type meals that they're eating day in and day out, but it gives them a new experience, new flavor profile, trying something different. I think it's a really a huge opportunity for them to try the product, but also experience the great benefits that ground pork delivers, being the convenience of it, the flavorfulness, and the nutrition.
1: Will Brunt, Chief Innovation and Marketing Officer for Valare Food Group, says demand can increase more if consumers better know how to use the product.
2: I don't think consumers naturally transition to, it can be used in a pasta sauce, it can be used in a taco, it can be used as a burger. They don't naturally get there. Very overt communication on what you can apply this product to and how it's going to change the portfolio. Because once they try that and they experience it, they're going to go back and they're going to understand the value of it, and then they'll be more likely to experiment with it in other products.
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6: Lows sit down to about 54 tonight under partly cloudy skies. Winds out of the northwest, 5 to 10 miles per hour. Sunshine mixed with clouds at times again. Tomorrow, slight chance of rain showers. High temperatures reach up to 82. I'm meteorologist Jennifer Wojcicki for News Talk WJAG AM 780 and 105.9 FM. Right now, it's 73 degrees.
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9: News. I'm Sue Gossman. Vice President J.D. Vance detailing what will happen to Iran if the proposed peace deal falls through.
10: Their economy has been in a free fall for a very long time. So you combine the president's leverage that he's put on them, you combine the new leadership, and you combine the fact that their economy is in shambles. And I think that they see there's a real opportunity here to turn over a new leaf so long as they do the right thing.
9: Vance on Fox's Hannity. American and Iranian officials will meet in Switzerland Friday and sign. The conflict. A B-52 bomber carrying eight people crashing at Edwards Air Force Base in California today, killing everyone on board. Colonel James Hayes discussing who exactly was on board the aircraft.
11: This was a mixed crew. This was a mixed crew of military, government civilians, and government contractors supporting this test mission.
9: Boeing confirming two of its employees were among those dead. America's listening to Fox News.
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15: Lows sit down to about 54 tonight under partly cloudy skies. Winds out of the northwest, 5 to 10 miles per hour. Sunshine mixed with clouds at times again. Tomorrow, slight chance of rain showers. High temperatures reach up to 82. I'm meteorologist Jennifer Wojcicki for News Talk WJAG AM 780 and 105.9 FM. Right now, it's 73 degrees.
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0: And I just, I guess my whole thing with this phone call is you hear a lot about Native Americans.
1: Mm-hmm. Yes.
0: And how spiritual they are. And I am a spiritual person. I am. And it just makes me wonder, like, because that's what I seen. That's what I seen when I passed.
1: Did he say anything to you, or did you get, like, a message that you felt like you got?
0: He didn't say anything to me. He didn't say anything. He sat there in this old... I can see it right now, Connie. I can see it right now. He sat there in this old wooden chair, and he just kind of looked over at me. And that was it.
1: Did he smile or wink, or did he say, hey, nothing, just dead stare look at you, right?
0: He just looked over at me. This Native, and he was a Native American man. I don't know what tribe he would be from, but he was definitely Native American. And I struggle so much with this.
1: So let me ask. So you said, yeah, you're struggling and you have the PTSD. So don't you find it exhilarating that you saw that and then you came back? Do you see it more as a negative than a positive, or is it just scary to? I mean, now you've got a lot of answers, right, and more questions.
0: It's kind of like I see it both ways. Sometimes it's like when I think about it, it scares me. But other times it makes me feel like there's something there that's protecting me. Do you know what I mean?
1: Mm-hmm.
0: That makes sense. If that makes sense.
1: Plus, knowing that you passed. I'm sorry, go ahead.
0: No, I feel like there's something there that's protecting me, but I also feel like there's something there that's like almost like warning me. Like I don't know. It's so strange. It's the strangest thing, because I mean, I passed away, and it was the strangest, weirdest, most intense thing I've ever been through in my entire life.
1: Mm-hmm. So you know that a lot of people, when they come back, they have extra talents and abilities. Have you found yourself to have extra abilities?
0: I've noticed that I will pick up on things. I'll notice. I'll think, okay, something's getting ready to happen. And then it might be 2 hours, it might be 3 hours, it might be 15 minutes. I'll notice and I'll think something bad is about to happen. And I'll hear something. I listen to talk radio all the time. All the time.
1: Thank you.
0: It calms me. It calms me down. So it's like, something's going to happen, and then I'll hear something. Like that mass shooting today down in Texas.
1: Mm-hmm.
0: Like an hour and a half, 2 hours before all that happened, I got really anxious. I got really, it might sound crazy, but I'm telling you,

0: 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A dinner and show at the District Event Center. It's Comedy for a Cause. 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It's $50 a ticket. Doors open at 5 o'clock. Dinner served from 5 until 6. And then the show from 6 until 7:30 featuring Brent Reed. And it is all a fundraiser for the Northeast Nebraska Suicide Prevention Coalition. Check it out. And you can find more details at District, Table, and Tap. Or at WJG.
1: Before I was adopted, I felt like nobody wanted me. 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
9: 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They've got to be lying or grifting. And some of those accusations are starting to bubble up because they're annoyed to see foreigners coming here and enjoying themselves and liking what we have to offer and what this society has built. And I think these leftists, maybe some of them ultimately, have a problem with those visitors because, yeah, they're here a little too legally. This type of anti-American sentiment on the left is rooted in the idea that we're a rotten, uniquely oppressive, racist, terrible country. Who would want to come here and have a good time? Who could? But then the same people welcome with open arms illegal immigrants.
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11: Lows sit down to about 54 tonight under partly cloudy skies. Winds out of the northwest, 5 to 10 miles per hour. Sunshine mixed with clouds at times again. Tomorrow, slight chance of rain showers. High temperatures reach up to 82. I'm meteorologist Jennifer Wojcicki for News Talk WJAG AM 780 and 105.9 FM. Currently, it's 67 degrees.
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0: Here's what's happening in Northeast Nebraska. The Wayne County Fair in Wayne, Nebraska is coming up in July the 22nd through the 26th. Ultimate Bull Riding Tour on Thursday the 23rd. The Truck and Tractor Pull on Friday the 24th. And the Grandstand Entertainment. Trace Adkins performing Saturday, July the 25th, starting at 8:30. Demolition Derby on Sunday the 26th. It's all coming up at the Wayne County Fair, beginning Wednesday, July the 22nd.
1: Good news. The greatest test of the American spirit is upon us now. Why is this good news? Because throughout American history, high testosterone men thrive in times of chaos and uncertainty. 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War in the Middle East is intensifying. Fertility rates are plummeting. 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It's no wonder the average testosterone levels are half of what they were 50 years ago. 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
4: The Vice President on Hannity. I'm Ted Lindner, Fox News. President Trump says the U.S. and Iran have reached a ceasefire deal. Vice President J.D. Vance on Hannity Monday night for an exclusive interview, talking about some of the terms of the deal.
5: They're agreeing right now to eliminate the enriched stockpile. And if they don't get to a point where they agree to stop enriching, then they don't get the other benefits of the bargain. That's the way this is set up.
4: Fox's Jared Halpern has more.
6: President Trump calls a memorandum of understanding with Iran a very powerful document that reopens the critical Strait of Hormuz and ends U.S. naval blockade.
7: It's not like the Obama document, which was just a terrible document.
6: Sitting alongside French President Emmanuel Macron at the G7 summit, President Trump criticized the JCPOA deal reached with Iran during the Obama administration. The president says the text of this agreement, which sets up a 60-day window for negotiations over Iran's nuclear program, should be released later this week. In Washington, Jared Halpern, Fox News.
4: Two ships have reportedly passed through the Strait of Hormuz with an alleged peace deal being made. Markets reacting on Monday by rallying. Fox Business's Ashley Webster with more.
8: Reports that two ships have passed through the Strait of Hormuz. The market's rallying across the board on all of this news. What a difference a deal makes. Investors have been waiting for some positive news out of the Middle East, and all the major exchanges surging. The tech-heavy Nasdaq, by the way, up. And as the markets go up, the price of crude oil has fallen at one point below $80 a barrel for the first time in 3 months. Right now it's close to $81.
4: Gas Buddy reporting gas prices fell below the $4 national average for the first time since mid-April. Meantime, AAA still has the nationwide average at about $4.07 a gallon. 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
4: A B-52 bomber crashed shortly after takeoff Monday at Edwards Air Force Base in Southern California's Mojave Desert. All eight people on board are dead. Aerial footage showed virtually nothing left of the aircraft after the crash. Military officials say it happened during a routine test mission at the base north of Los Angeles. A Democratic governor and likely 2028 presidential contender says the Trump administration's investigating him and his family, calling it a political abuse of power.
12: In a video on X, California Governor Gavin Newsom reveals the DOJ is looking into him and his wife, not because they found a crime, but because the Democrat alleges he's being targeted by President Trump for calling out his lies and as Newsom considers his own run for president.
13: He's turned the levers of government into his own personal power ministries to reward cronies and to try to jail his opponents. His personal attorney now runs the Department of Justice, which has repeatedly gone after his political enemies.
12: Newsom vowing to fight what he calls the lawlessness.
13: You can investigate me. You can harass me. Put my name on every and any enemies list you have, but leave my wife and family out of your personal vendetta.
12: The DOJ has yet to comment. Kristen Goodwin, Fox News.
4: A statement from Jennifer Siebel Newsom. There are clearly no boundaries to what Donald Trump will do to get his way or to challenge those who get in his way. This is not presidential behavior. And the governor and I will continue to speak truth to power because the American people deserve so much more. And a woman is dead, another in critical condition. This after being swept off the beach and out to sea during dangerous ocean conditions in Santa Cruz, California. Authorities say that the two were napping on a part of the shoreline at a time when tropical storms of the Pacific Ocean are sending massive swells to beaches across the state. Both of the women were rescued and taken to the hospital, but one of the victims, sadly, passed away. I'm Ted Lindner, and this is Fox News.
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15: Lows dip down to about 54 tonight under partly cloudy skies. Winds out of the northwest, 5 to 10 miles per hour. Sunshine mixed with clouds at times again. Tomorrow, slight chance of rain showers. High temperatures reach up to 82. I'm meteorologist Jennifer Wojcicki for News Talk WJAG AM 780 and 105.9 FM. 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
7: About the deal. I'm Sue Guzman, Fox News. President Trump says the agreement with Iran is ready to go with a formal signing at the end of the week. Vice President J.D. Vance telling Fox's Hannity the president may decide to release details about the agreement before then.
8: What the president has said is the agreement will come out on Friday. He may decide to release the agreement sooner than that.
7: Fox's Alex Hogan has more.
9: President Trump posted online that Iran has agreed to never have a nuclear weapon and called reports the U.S. would pay Iran $300 million fake news. The peace framework would reopen the Strait of Hormuz. Iranian state media reporting that Tehran has only agreed to 60 days of free passage for ships, and after that, they could collect transit payments. While the deal calls for an end to fighting in Lebanon, Hezbollah announced new rounds of fire on Israeli troops in the southern part of the country. The Iranian-backed group also warned Israel there would be no return to the status quo. The specifics of the agreement not yet announced. A signing ceremony will take place in Switzerland on Friday.
7: Senate Minority Leader Chuck Schumer not pleased with the agreement.
10: Iran has more control over the Strait of Hormuz today than before the war began. Gasoline prices are still dramatically higher than before the war and will remain so for a long time.
7: California Governor Gavin Newsom says Justice Department under orders by President Trump has launched an investigation into him and his wife.
11: This country does not belong to you. It does not belong to your cronies. And we're going to fight your lawlessness. And we're going to continue to remind the people of this country of your corruption.
7: There's been a comment from the Justice Department. And eight people aboard a B-52 bomber that crashed shortly after takeoff from Edwards Air Force Base this morning in Southern California are believed to be dead. Boeing says two of its employees were among the eight. 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
7: President Trump wants Republicans to add voter ID provisions to an extension of surveillance tools. Fox's Jared Halpern reports.
15: A key provision of the Foreign Intelligence Surveillance Act expired over the weekend, and an attempt to renew the spy program faces a new wrinkle. President Trump is urging Republicans to attach the Save America Act to the FISA bill. The Save America Act would add ID and proof of citizenship requirements for voters. The FISA extension already faces stiff opposition from Democrats because of the president's pick to temporarily be acting director of national intelligence. Senate Majority Leader Republican John Thune says adding the Save America Act to FISA is unrealistic. In Washington, Jared Halpern, Fox News.
7: Authorities say they are still searching for a Peruvian man in the U.S. illegally who allegedly tried to run over an ICE agent with his car Monday morning.
9: ICE identified the driver as an illegal alien from Peru who was released into the U.S. under the Biden administration. He was given a final order of removal by an immigration judge in January. ICE says he refused to pull over during the traffic stop and instead weaponized his vehicle and struck an officer with his van. That agent opened fire and at least one bullet hit the vehicle, but the suspect still got away. The ICE agent who was hit was taken to a hospital to be treated. They're expected to be okay. Now, this case adds to the 3,300% increase in vehicle attacks against law enforcement officers, according to an ICE spokesperson.
7: Fox's Christina Coleman. Now, the round of primaries and runoffs on tap Tuesday across the South. They'll have voters casting ballots in Oklahoma, Georgia, and Alabama, as well as Washington, D.C. Seven candidates are running in the Democratic primary, hoping to be the next mayor of Washington, D.C. And Alabama voters finalized nominees for an open U.S. Senate seat in other contests where no candidate received a majority of votes. I'm Sue Gosman. This is Fox News.
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18: Lows level off around 54 overnight under mainly clear skies, northwest winds 5 to 10 miles per hour. Mainly clear skies again Tuesday, daytime highs approaching 82, lows around 64, Tuesday night partly cloudy. I'm meteorologist Jennifer Wojcicki from News Talk WJAG AM 780 and 105.9 FM. Currently, it's 65 degrees.

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4: No deal details yet. I'm Sue Gossman, Fox News. An initial agreement between the U.S. and Iran to extend their ceasefire has been inching toward a formal signing. Vice President J.D. Vance telling Fox's Hannity the president may decide to release details about the agreement before that.
5: What the president has said is the agreement will come out on Friday. He may decide to release the agreement sooner than that.
4: Fox's Alex Hogan is more.
6: President Trump posted online that Iran has agreed to never have a nuclear weapon and called reports the U.S. would pay Iran $300 million fake news. The peace framework would reopen the Strait of Hormuz. Iranian state media reporting that Tehran has only agreed to 60 days of free passage for ships, and after that, they could collect transit payments. While the deal calls for an end to fighting in Lebanon, Hezbollah announced new rounds of fire on Israeli troops in the southern part of the country. The Iranian-backed group also warned Israel there would be no return to the status quo. The specifics of the agreement not yet announced. A signing ceremony will take place in Switzerland on Friday.
4: Senate Minority Leader Chuck Schumer not pleased with the agreement.
7: Iran has more control over the Strait of Hormuz today than before the war began. Gasoline prices are still dramatically higher than before the war and will remain so for a long time.
4: Leaders of the Group of Seven Summit of Major Industrialized Nations facing a packed agenda on their first full day together in France today. The agenda includes ending the war in Ukraine and addressing the Middle East crisis. California Governor Gavin Newsom says the Justice Department, under orders by President Trump, has launched an investigation into him and his wife.
8: This country does not belong to you. It does not belong to your cronies. And we're going to fight your lawlessness. And we're going to continue to remind the people of this country of your corruption.
4: No comment from the Justice Department. 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
4: Officials working to determine the cause of a plane crash Monday of a B-52 bomber that went down shortly after takeoff from Edwards Air Force Base Monday morning. All eight people aboard were killed. Two Boeing employees were among the eight. President Trump wants Republicans to add voter ID provisions to an extension of surveillance tools.
11: A key provision of the Foreign Intelligence Surveillance Act expired over the weekend, and an attempt to renew the spy program faces a new wrinkle. President Trump is urging Republicans to attach the Save America Act to the FISA bill. The Save America Act would add ID and proof of citizenship requirements for voters. A FISA extension already faces stiff opposition from Democrats because of the president's pick to temporarily be acting director of national intelligence. Senate Majority Leader Republican John Thune says adding the Save America Act to FISA is unrealistic. In Washington, Jared Halpern, Fox News.
4: Authorities are still searching for a Peruvian man in the U.S. illegally who allegedly tried to run over an ICE agent with his van Monday morning.
12: ICE identified the driver as an illegal alien from Peru who was released into the U.S. under the Biden administration. He was given a final order of removal by an immigration judge in January. ICE says he refused to pull over during the traffic stop and instead weaponized his vehicle and struck an officer with his van. That agent opened fire and at least one bullet hit the vehicle, but the suspect still got away. The ICE agent who was hit was taken to a hospital to be treated. They're expected to be okay. Now, this case adds to the 3,300% increase in vehicle attacks against law enforcement officers, according to an ICE spokesperson.
4: Fox's Christina Coleman reporting. In Indonesia, Sulawesi Island struck by a 6.7 magnitude earthquake Tuesday, which was followed by strong aftershocks. Scattered damage was reported, but no word at this point of any casualties. I'm Sue Guzman. This is Fox News.
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15: Lows level off around 54 overnight. Under mainly clear skies, northwest winds 5 to 10 miles per hour. Mainly clear skies again Tuesday. Daytime highs approaching 82. Lows around 64. Tuesday night, partly cloudy. I'm meteorologist Jennifer Wojcicki from News Talk WJAG AM 780 and 105.9 FM. Right now, 63.
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6: Now, WJAG Skywatch weather from Weatherology.
7: Lows level off around 54 overnight under clear skies. Winds out of the northwest 5 to 10 miles per hour. High of 82 Tuesday. Lows level off around 64 Tuesday night. Partly cloudy skies. I'm meteorologist Jennifer Wojcicki for News Talk WJAG AM 780 and 105.9 FM. Currently, it's 61 degrees.
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8: Good morning. It's Tuesday, June 16th. This is the Fox News Rundown. Leaders of the Group of Seven Summit of Major Industrialized Nations facing a packed agenda on their first full day together in France. The agenda includes ending the war in Ukraine and addressing the Middle East crisis. Another round of primaries and runoffs set for today across the South. We'll have voters casting ballots in Oklahoma, Georgia, and Alabama, as well as Washington, D.C. I'm Sue Guzman on the Fox News Rundown.
6: This is the Fox News Rundown.

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15: If you want to become a farmer but have limited connections with the current operation, what options are there? The Great Lakes Farm Incubator Program is a place in northern Michigan that's training beginning farmers to build experience and a business plan to kickstart the process. Program manager Kofi Gapchevi says accessing land continues to challenge aspiring farmers.
19: The cost of land is the main barrier to entry in farming. At this point, there is no clear path. There is no clear answer. You have to work with a bank. There are some grants that you can use, but there is no very helpful tool right now. It is a major cost. You know, land is very expensive. And also, that's also part of the issue. That's why when, you know, realtors or people well-heeled, you know, come in to compete with the beginning farmer, it's a slaughter. There is no competition, right? But at this point, there is no easy, you know, funding source for this. Having a solid business plan that you can take to a founder, to a bank, is crucial. So as people go through our program, they learn how to put, we help them put a business plan together. That's the very first place to start. You know, if you don't have a solid business plan, no founder, no bank is going to look at you to even trying to finance what you're trying to do. You know, so that's the very first place to start.
15: Captivi says many times land linking programs can serve as connectors.
19: Most of the farmers who are looking for property are looking for small plots of land, 2, 3, 4, 5 acres, 10, maybe 15, 20 at the most. Not many people are looking for 150 acres or 250 acres to lease to farm. A lot of the beginning farmers, you know, want to do things like vegetable farming, right? Things that they can take to the farmer's market, you know, things that are easy to turn over. So it's trending toward smaller with a quicker turnaround.
15: The incubator program has been supported by USDA's National Institute of Food and Agriculture's Beginning Farmer and Rancher Development Program since 2022. I'm Nicole Haslip with Brownfield.
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21: Lows level off around 54 overnight under clear skies, winds out of the northwest 5 to 10 miles per hour. High of 82 Tuesday. Lows level off around 64 Tuesday night, partly cloudy skies. I'm meteorologist Jennifer Wojcicki for News Talk WJAG AM 780 and 105.9 FM. Currently, it's 61 degrees.
22: Is working on a bill to limit AI capabilities when it comes to minors.
23: If you have technology out there that is in the hands of a government, a terrorist organization, a criminal enterprise system, that could use it to unencrypt things, that can use it to find vulnerabilities, that could really render us very insecure from a national defense, from an economic point of view. That's why we have these two things that are true, that we need to beat China, but we also, in this race for AI, but we also have to protect ourselves from this very powerful tool that could be very disruptive in our lives. And so that's why I think
22: can both of those things be done at the same time?
23: I think it's necessary, and that's why I'm glad that the White House pushed pause on this with Anthropic. I also think that these technology companies, and I've had these conversations with them where I'm like, look, you should be careful because you have liability issues as well. If you create something that causes this kind of difficult situation, you have liabilities for that. So let's be careful about it.
0: Let me just ask you this. It seems like the issue here is this notion of a jailbreak. Anthropic says jailbreak used on Fable 5 meant the government was able to get around the safeguards they put in, and the government wants that addressed. A jailbreak being like you can prompt the AI to give you something, an answer, when you put it in the form of a hypothetical or like a poem. And Anthropic, in a statement, says they have some of the best guardrails in place, but they also write, "We suspect that perfect jailbreak resistance is not currently possible for any model provider." If that's the case, they're basically saying some bad actor somewhere will find a way to get around safety guidelines. So after pause is lifted, when you unpause, what should be the conversation about what AI should be capable of?
23: I think that's the question we're all grappling with right now. I don't claim to know what that answer is. If I did, I would be out there championing it. And I don't hear anybody coming forward with what that answer is. That's why, as you're developing these very powerful tools, you have to be careful. I've always likened AI to fire. It can be used to warm your home or it can burn your house down. And that is true. And we need to be careful. And I do think that these AI companies recognize that, but they're also motivated by profit and outcompeting their adversaries in the marketplace. So there's a lot of competition going on. But in this particular case, the government and the president took action on this, said, look, this is get out of hand. Let's press pause and let's try to figure out what steps are next.
0: And what about this idea of the federal government saying, we want a federal AI policy, not a patchwork of state laws? You see Florida's now suing OpenAI. Governor DeSantis and Senator Josh Hawley have expressed deep concerns. Is there any disagreement, I guess, among Republicans about best practices?
23: So this is one of the beautiful things about America. When the federal government fails to act, the states do. And yes, it's better to have one federal policy that we're all operating under that we can all agree upon. But I think sometimes it takes prompting for the states to get the federal government to act. And I think that's what you'll see in this case.
0: Now, Senator, you are working on actual AI legislation yourself. Tell us about this bipartisan bill. It would establish penalties for anyone who owns, operates a chatbot that engages in sexually explicit conversations with minors. Tell us, does this extend to like romantic conversations as well? Where's the line here?
23: I have been, my wife Tina and I have been very concerned for many years about how technology is impacting our children in this country, that the big tech companies have not protected our children. They've put their own, you know, profits in front of protecting our kids. And so I've leaned in on this on social media, on algorithms that target our kids, on things like sextortion and other things that have targeted our kids. And now we're in this new world with AI, and you have these chatbots where people can impersonate children and sort of promote this sick, evil concept of sexually explicit activity with children in an AI space. And this is trying to stop that. We don't need another way to use technology to exploit kids or the images of kids or the creation of an AI, you know, world in which this happens. And so I'm very concerned about it. I can tell you this. Policymakers got left behind during social media. They didn't act soon enough. Our kids ended up falling into this algorithmic trap, and we can't let that happen with AI.
0: To that point, you've backed the Kids Online Safety Act. I know that passed the Senate. I don't think the House. It seems, to your point, getting a law passed meant to protect minors on social media has not become law despite numerous efforts. Do you anticipate running into similar issues with AI?
23: Well, yes and no. So, one, even though they haven't become law, I think the Senate is going to move a package on this, protecting kids and all forms from all forms of technology, whether that's social media or some of the AI tools. So, I think we're going to get something like that done here in the near future. At least I'm hopeful. But it's forced the companies to change. It's forced them to change their behavior to put some more protections there for children. It's not enough, but. The concept of either accountability in the courts or accountability with laws has forced the social media companies to change. And I think if you listen to the companies, if you listen to OpenAI or Anthropic, they're saying we need to regulate, we need to properly regulate this new technology. I think the public thinks it should be true. And I think the companies will say the right things. We'll find out whether they do the right things when this legislation comes to, you know, to being contested in the Senate or the House.
22: Now, along with Senator Husted's day job, he's working on campaigning this fall. He faces Sherrod Brown in a fight for the seat. While Ohio has trended into the red column in recent years, Brown, a Democrat, served as Ohio senator through the red trend for three terms, until 2024 when he lost to Bernie Moreno. He's trying to make a comeback now against Husted, who was lieutenant governor when he was appointed to fill the seat left vacant by J.D. Vance, who went on to be vice president. So, how does Husted feel about his name recognition up against Brown's ahead of November?
23: Well, it's a midterm election. So midterm elections when the president's not on the ballot or for your own party is always tougher. He lost, though, just 2 years ago by over 200,000 votes to Bernie Moreno, and he's back. And yes, he has high name ID. He's been in public office for 52 years, including the last 32 in Congress, and he has failed, though. He has high name ID, but most of the people have a negative opinion of him. So really, we're going to just run this race as a guy like Sherrod Brown, who's been a creature of Washington, versus me, who's been a guy who's been fighting for Ohioans and the Ohio worker. That's why you're seeing business groups endorsing me. That's why you're seeing labor unions that endorsed him the last time that have endorsed me. That's why you're seeing law enforcement endorsing me over him, some including Democrat sheriffs. So we've got a lot of great momentum in Ohio, but we're up against a tough midterm political environment, and so we expect it to be a close race to the very end.
22: One of the things we have heard, I think it was from Karl Rove, pointing out that you haven't won a Senate race yet. What are you telling people in response to that sort of thinking, that you were appointed to this seat?
23: Well, I just rely on the fact that the people of Ohio know me from my other roles as Lieutenant Governor, Secretary of State. You know, I landed some of the biggest economic development projects in our state's history, which put more Ohio working people in good jobs and higher pay. I've worked as Secretary of State to protect our election system. I made it easy to vote and hard to cheat in Ohio. I won a case that went all the way to the U.S. Supreme Court to fight to keep the integrity of our voter rolls intact. I've cut taxes, advanced school choice. The people of Ohio know me for all the work that I've done. And the people of Ohio know Sherrod Brown for embracing a radical left-wing agenda where he's voted with Elizabeth Warren 95% of the time, Chuck Schumer 97% of the time, Biden and Harris 98% of the time. So he's out there on the left wing, and people have come to know that after the last campaign, and we're just going to remind them of that.
22: How do you think the GOP, you included as you run, grapple with this top concern of high prices, affordability, because polling reflects that was a top issue even well before these latest inflation numbers showed that inflation is creeping up again.
23: Yeah, there's no doubt that's an important thing. When I talk to Ohioans, the cost of items that they need to live and thrive are of concern to them. Inflation went up over Joe Biden. It's been problematic to bring it back down during President Trump's administration. But we're getting there on a number of fronts. Hopefully this deal with Iran will hold, and we will get the Strait of Hormuz open. We will get oil prices down, which means prices at the pump will begin to drop back to the lower prices that they were before the conflict started. So that's going to be a critical element of what happens over the next 5 months. If that holds, we can get gas prices down, because fuel prices, energy prices are part of every input cost for everything. Those things matter at putting more money in the pockets for people who work hard every day in my state in Ohio.
22: Senator Husted of Ohio, thank you so much for your time.
23: Great to be with you.

0: News. I'm Gian Gelosi. President Trump and Iran's lead negotiator signing an agreement to end the war and reopen the Strait of Hormuz, but the specific terms of the deal have not been released. But
1: we know that the agreement calls for a ceasefire on all fronts, including Lebanon. U.S. officials say Israel will be allowed to respond if attacked by Iran-backed Hezbollah.
0: Fox's Trey Yings. There's set to be a formal signing ceremony in Switzerland Friday, where nearby world leaders are gathering for the G7 on the agenda, meeting with Zelensky of Ukraine about ending the war in his country.
2: It's been 4 years of war now. The president, though, going into this meeting, seemed very optimistic about bringing this war to an end. He said that maybe we can do something. So perhaps that is the momentum he's feeling from the Iran deal, but he seemed optimistic going into this meeting.
0: And that is Fox's Aisha Hosni reporting. 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
4: Daytime highs approaching 82 today. Under mainly clear skies, winds out of the west, 5 to 10 miles per hour. Tonight, 64. 85 tomorrow, mainly clear skies. Sunshine mixed with clouds at times Thursday with a high of 79. 86 Friday. I'm meteorologist Paul Trombley for News Talk WJAGAM 780 and 105.9 FM. 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

0: 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The hurricane season is upon us. Here's AccuWeather.com meteorologist Matt Rindy.
1: AccuWeather hurricane experts monitoring the tropical feature over northern Mexico are now saying that a tropical rainstorm will form later today over South Texas and then move northeastward into the western Gulf of America just off the Texas coast, which will allow the storm to possibly increase in intensity tonight into Wednesday. Regardless of the strength of the storm, there'll be considerable amount of rain from this system from South Texas and along the Texas coast, where some places could have more than 4 inches of rain by Wednesday morning, and some flooding would be likely. And the rain will continue Wednesday and Thursday, and many areas along the path of this storm could exceed 8 inches from southeast Texas into central Mississippi. Outside of the storm, there will be widespread showers and thunderstorms through the rest of the southeast into Alabama, Georgia, and northern Florida, some of which could produce heavy rainfall. Isolated storms will also extend into parts of North Carolina and also central and south Florida. Arizona and New Mexico could have a few scattered afternoon thunderstorms. Otherwise, the rest of the west is going to be largely dry with sunshine. Many interior areas are going to remain hot with mid to upper 90s as far north as Washington and temperatures over 110 in parts of the desert southwest. Another system will be moving through the north central U.S. from Minnesota into Michigan, and this is going to produce some gusty thunderstorms from Wisconsin into Michigan, southward through Indiana, Illinois, and then farther west into Missouri and eastern Kansas. The system will be diving out of Canada late today and spread a few showers and a thunderstorm into northern Montana and northwest North Dakota. And this will also expand into South Dakota, Minnesota tonight. And then farther east in the northeast and mid-Atlantic, we'll look at dry weather with plenty of sunshine. That's the nation's weather. I'm AccuWeather.com meteorologist Matt Rindy.
0: 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I'm John Trout. A deal has been electronically signed, but a formal signing is scheduled for Friday in Geneva, where the U.S. and Iran will ink an agreement to stop fighting and negotiate a number of issues, including on Iran's nuclear ambitions. However, there are still a number of unanswered questions, including if ships will have to pay to use the Strait of Hormuz, and the situation in Lebanon, and how Israel will respond. Correspondent John Gambrill reports officials say the interim deal will be discussed in greater detail later in the week.
2: Iran and the United States have reached an interim deal to potentially reopen the Strait of Hormuz and extend the ceasefire in the Iran war. But there are a lot of questions outstanding over this accord. Now, what we've heard from Pakistani mediators is the two countries will meet Friday in Geneva, Switzerland to sign off on this deal. But it remains unclear just what is in this memorandum of understanding. Iran has offered points. The United States has offered points. They don't really match together. Meanwhile, there's an open question about Israel. It continues its campaign against the Iranian-backed Shia militia Hezbollah in Lebanon. Israel today said it was going to continue to hold the territory it occupies in Lebanon now and insists it must maintain a free hand to attack Hezbollah. That's something that Iran has said would scuttle any possible interim deal. Meanwhile, there's also the open questions over Iran's nuclear program. That's the whole reason this war started back in February. Now, Iran insists it must maintain its stockpile of highly enriched uranium. The United States is saying that that stockpile must be downblended or that uranium moved from the country and taken somewhere else. These are things that Iran says it will not accept and is going to be part of a sort of window that comes after the 60 days in which these two countries are supposed to resolve all these nuclear issues. But that's a really tight deadline considering the 2015 nuclear deal that Tehran struck with world powers took months of both secret negotiations as well as open negotiations to reach that deal. So all of this put together really highlights just how easy this interim deal is and just how much the Middle East is worried that it may not make it to Friday for that signing ceremony. And even afterwards, there is the chance that hostilities could resume again, particularly as we've seen Israel, Iran, and the United States exchange fire over the last days.
0: There's John Gambrill reporting. President Trump is in France for the G7 summit. Correspondent Clayton Neville reports the meetings come as the Trump administration celebrates a deal to end the fighting with Iran.
3: French President Emmanuel Macron invited the leaders of three nations that aren't part of the G7 to attend meetings today. Egypt, Qatar, and the United Arab Emirates were asked to take part in a session on the Middle East. This is President Trump touts a deal that he says was struck over the weekend between the U.S. and Iran to end the fighting in the war that's lasted longer than 15 weeks.
4: We got along very well with Iran. It's a different set of leaders. As you know, the first set is gone, the second set is gone. And we found the third set to be very smart, strong, very smart, but we ended up making a deal.
3: President Trump met with President Macron after arriving in France and said the deal will make global impacts quickly.
4: I think a lot of great things are going to happen in the Middle East right now. And very importantly, the oil is plummeting down and the stock market is shooting up like a rocket.
3: Senior U.S. officials told reporters that while the agreement does provide for the immediate opening of the Strait of Hormuz and lifting of the U.S. naval blockade there, it will take a few weeks for traffic to return to previous levels.
4: And the strait is already partially opened. As you know, they're doing a little hunting for a couple of mines that they've already found. But it's essentially ships are starting to go out. Now, on Friday, it'll be completely opened.
3: Macron praised the deal.
5: And it's a very important one because, first, it will fix the nuclear issue. And it's a very important matter for peace.
3: British Prime Minister Keir Starmer, German Chancellor Friedrich Merz, and Italian Prime Minister Giorgia Meloni have criticized Trump over failing to consult them about going to war. But a deal being made in recent days could change the tune of the summit, which will touch on more than just the Middle East. President Trump says that he spoke with Ukrainian President Volodymyr Zelensky this week, and Russian President Vladimir Putin is prepared, according to Trump, to help end the war between those countries. Specifics of a deal, though, aren't clear yet. I'm Clayton Neville.
0: It's happened in Australia and discussed in several other nations, and now the UK is planning to ban all kids under 16 from using a range of social media apps, including TikTok and YouTube. Correspondent Charles de Ledesma reports the plan, which will go further than any other nation's child blocks, will also be very difficult to enforce.
6: Prime Minister Keir Starmer has told a news conference he will fight back if technology companies resist the social media apps ban intended to protect children from harmful content and excessive screen time.
7: Today is a big moment for our country. This is a big step, real change for our children and our future. Because today I can announce that the government will ban access to social media for all children under the age of 16.
6: He says he is not prepared to compromise on the safety and happiness of our children.
7: It won't be easy. I mean, some technology companies want us to think that social media is unchangeable, part of an almost natural order. But we have to resist that kind of learned helplessness. We have agency. We can change it. And we will.
6: The move makes the UK part of a growing global movement to tighten online safety for children.
7: Hard to legislate for, hard to regulate, hard to enforce.
6: Australia, Canada, Brazil and Indonesia have introduced legislation or requirements for children's access to social media, whereas France, Spain, Denmark, Thailand and South Korea are among others studying or developing similar approaches. I'm Charles Philadelphia.
0: It's 16 till. When we return on America in the Morning, ICE agents manhunt, and what's behind the increase in memory chips, up 80%. Those stories and more after these messages.
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14: 32.
0: Now 14 before the hour. Welcome back. You're with America in the Morning. I'm John Trout. An investigation is underway in Mississippi after a report of a shoplifting at a Walmart led to the death of a child shot by police as a car was getting away. Correspondent Lisa Dwyer reports.
15: Authorities say a child is dead after a Mississippi police officer shot at a vehicle while responding to a shoplifting call. Another person was critically injured. The shooting happened Sunday in Senatobia after 3 people, including the child, left a Walmart and got into a car. The Mississippi Bureau of Investigation says that as police tried to stop the vehicle, the driver drove toward them, almost hitting an officer. An officer then shot at the vehicle, which drove away, and then drove to a hospital where the child was pronounced dead. Walmart says they are saddened by the incident and are cooperating with the investigation. I'm Lisa Dwyer.
0: In New Jersey, an ICE agent opens fire after the driver allegedly struck the officer with his car as he was attempting to flee. Sue Aller reports that driver, illegally in the nation from Peru, is now the subject of a manhunt.
16: A federal immigration agent was injured and fired his weapon during an attempted arrest Monday morning in Ocean County, New Jersey. Authorities say ICE agents were trying to stop a vehicle in Manahawkin and take into custody 37-year-old Frederick Castillo Armino, a Peruvian national who ICE says is in the country illegally and under a final order of removal. According to ICE, the driver struck one of the agents with a vehicle during the encounter. Here is the live audio feed from Broadcastify.
17: Route 72 and Mermaid Drive for shots fired. Officer down.
16: The agent then fired his weapon. As the vehicle fled the scene, the injured agent was taken to a hospital, and authorities say it remains unclear whether anyone inside the fleeing vehicle was hit by the gunfire. WPVI-TV reports surveillance video from a nearby business captured part of the incident and showed someone being struck before the vehicle sped away. Lisa Bradley spoke to ABC6 Action News.
18: All different kinds of police that you could imagine that we've never seen in our lives. Like, they're all parking in our parking lot. And we're like, well, what is going on here?
16: The FBI is now leading the investigation. As of Monday evening, Castillo Armino has not been taken into custody. In New Jersey, I'm Sue Aller.
0: An election official in Alaska has ruled that Dan Sullivan is not eligible to appear as a candidate on the ballot as a Republican for the U.S. Senate election. That ruling is because there's already a Dan Sullivan running for election as a Republican. Director of Elections Carol Beecher's decision comes after incumbent GOP Senator Dan S. Sullivan accused Republican Dan J. Sullivan of attempting to deceive voters by appearing on the ballot with the same name and party affiliation as the incumbent, and of working with Democrats in a race where Dan S. Sullivan is currently trailing in the polls to former Alaska Congresswoman Mary Peltola. Dan J. Sullivan has 30 days to appeal. The Senate seat in Alaska could be one that might tip the balance of power in Washington, depending upon who prevails. AI data centers have cornered the global supply of memory chips, driving prices up more than 80% in the last 6 weeks. The new old tech guy, Chuck Palm, reports.
10: Ramageddon is here, and it's as bad as it sounds. If you've been putting off buying a new laptop, phone, or tablet, don't wait. Buy it now. A couple of months ago, we ran a story talking about how the RAM prices for your new electronics is likely to go up. Today is that day. All the RAM that AI requires to run data centers is being sucked up at a pace that the world has never seen. A single AI server consumes as much RAM as hundreds of traditional laptops. This year, the Big Five, Amazon, Google, Meta, Microsoft, and Oracle, are all spending $500 billion on AI infrastructure. About one-third of that cost is the RAM. DRAM, the memory your computer, phone, car all run on, has jumped more than 80% in just the first couple of months of 2026. A 64-gigabyte stick of RAM that sold for $250 last September now runs over $1,000. And the tech industry is running at a deficit. A Mac Mini used to ship next day. Now there's a 5-week delay. And if you want more memory, it's going to be another 3 months. Lenovo, Dell, and Samsung, as well as others, have flagged 15 to 20% price hikes on laptops and phones. AI may be driving the gold rush, but you just got the pickaxe. 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I'm Chuck Palm.
0: America in the Morning's Robert Workman has Tuesday Sports.
14: Baseball Monday, Dustin May went the distance on a one-hitter as the Cardinals handcuffed the Padres 3-0. May set down the first 18 batters in a row before issuing a leadoff walk to Fernando Tatis Jr. in the seventh. Two batters later, Manny Machado singled, but that was it.
19: Oh, 100%. Yeah, I felt great. It was a good outing, great defense, great team win.
14: 9 strikeouts, and May just missed a Maddox, throwing 101 pitches. Phillies shut out the Marlins 7-0 behind Zach Wheeler and the Fortunes, a combined 5-hitter. Reds routed the Mets 12-0. Chase Burns and the Smithers scattered 6 hits. Eugenio Suarez homered twice and drove in 6. Nick Kurtz went deep twice to drive in 5, leading the A's to an 11-2 plundering of the Pirates. Tigers pounced on the Astros 9-3. Colt Keith, 3 taters and 6 ribs. Nationals nailed the Royals. Dylan Cruz capped a 5-run fifth with a 3-run jack. Cubs scored twice in the bottom of the ninth to edge the Rockies. Wins for the Dodgers, Diamondbacks, and Twins. World Cup Monday, Cape Verde held Spain to a stunning scoreless draw in Atlanta. 40-year-old keeper Vozinho made 7 saves as the defending European champions took an incredible 27 shots. Belgium tied Egypt 1-1 on an own goal in Seattle. Saudi Arabia and Uruguay drew 1-1 in Miami, and in Los Angeles, a 2-2 draw between Iran and New Zealand. 4 matches across the USA today, while Team USA gears up for Friday's match with Australia. Christian Pulisic trained apart from the team yesterday after suffering a calf injury in the opener. That's Tuesday Sports.
0: Thank you, Robert, and stick around for this one at 5 till. The Knicks go from the basketball court to the Canyon of Heroes when America in the Morning continues after these messages.
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4: 32.
0: It's 5 till. Welcome back. You're with America in the Morning. New York City's mayor is calling it the biggest parade ever for the Big Apple. Correspondent Julie Walker reports on the ticker tape parade for the basketball champion New York Knicks, now scheduled for Thursday in Lower Manhattan's Canyon of Heroes.
23: The Knicks NBA Finals win celebration continues with a ticker tape parade up the Canyon of Heroes Thursday starting at 10 a.m. And Mayor Mamdani couldn't be more excited.
24: It may well be the largest parade in New York City history. And I think that speaks to what this team means to this city. It also speaks to 53 years of waiting. It speaks to 26 years since the last time we were in the finals. And it speaks to the beauty of what one family story has meant to the whole city. Rick Brunson was on that 99 team when we lost 4-1 to the Spurs. Now for his son to be Captain Clutch 26 years later and deliver us this championship, it's an incredible moment.
23: He had the Knicks in five, and that's just what they did, beating the Spurs Saturday night 94-90. The Knicks won in 73, but did not have a ticker tape parade.
24: It will be a parade where we will see ticker tape. As we know, the Knicks won in 73, but they've never actually had a ticker tape parade. This will be the first ticker tape parade in New York Knicks history. And it will also be one where we will see the players. Part of the reason we're having this parade on Thursday is to ensure the players have enough time to bring their families, because they've been working their entire life for this.
23: The mayor says the Knicks team and their families will be on floats with performances. The parade goes from Battery Park to City Hall, where a ceremony will take place. Julie Walker, New York.
0: We looked at big movies set to debut this summer on Monday's program. Today, entertainment reporter Kevin Carr has a sneak peek at what's expected to be the must-watched television shows between now and Labor Day.
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34: FYI, the ETA is ASAP. 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
25: August sees the return of Apple TV Plus's Ted Lasso for a fourth season on the 5th.
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25: And HBO Max will release its new superhero series, Lanterns, on the 16th. I'm Kevin Carr.
0: America in the Morning for Tuesday, June 16th, 2026 is produced by Jeff McKay and Tom Cusick. I'm John Trout. This is Westwood One.
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6: The Iran deal is a big deal at the G7 summit. I'm Dave Anthony, Fox News.
7: They will not develop, purchase, buy, or any other thing. They're not going to acquire a nuclear weapon. If they do, all hell will rain down on them.
6: President Trump, a short time ago, sitting next to the Emir of Qatar at the summit in France.
7: Because they were really on the line. They were in the front line. They were being shot at just about as much as anybody, but you were a lot closer.
6: The president says the memorandum of understanding with Iran that will be finalized Friday will have shipping fully flowing again through the Strait of Hormuz while nuclear negotiations continue. And the president insists...
7: No, we're not investing any money. We have the right to if we want, but we're not investing any money. We didn't pay for it like Obama did. He paid.
6: Referencing the 2015 Iran nuclear deal, he canceled during the first Trump administration. But there are questions about what Iran gets financially, with details still not released.
8: The only economic benefit that Iran would see from the U.S. is lifting of the sanctions.
6: Fox's Aisha Hosni monitoring the summit from Geneva.
8: We're eager to see this text because that might be included in this text. But right now, according to the vice president and U.S. officials, it sounds like that money is coming from the Gulf. Gulf allies will put that fund together, $300 billion. We don't know if it's up front over the course of time.
6: Russia's war in Ukraine, also a big topic at the G7 summit. The Air Force will try to figure out why a B-52 bomber went down in a fiery crash right after takeoff in California, killing all 8 people on board. There are primaries or runoffs in 3 states today, Alabama and Oklahoma and Georgia, where the polls are just opening. Same in Washington, D.C., where they're voting for mayor.
9: Former council member Kenya McDuffie, council member and Democratic Socialist Janice Lewis-George, they're the front runners in the Democratic primary, which all but assures them a general election win in this heavily Democratic city. One of the major issues splitting the two, addressing teen takeovers.
6: That's Fox's Rich Edson. 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
11: From the WJAG and Norfolk Daily News newsroom, I'm Paul Hughes. A Pierce man died in a motorcycle crash over the weekend in Pierce County. A missing person report came into the Pierce County Sheriff's Office on Sunday. According to Sheriff Rick Eberhardt, a man identified as 45-year-old Jesse Roggie had not been heard from since the previous night. At around 10:25 p.m. Sunday, someone called 911 and said Roggie had been located and had been involved in an accident on Highway 20 east of Osmond. Eberhardt said Roggie was eastbound on Highway 20 when his motorcycle left the highway, hit the north embankment, and overturned. He was not wearing a helmet and was pronounced dead at the scene. Eberhardt said alcohol use was suspected and that the accident remains under investigation by the Pierce County Sheriff's Office. The Norfolk City Council on Monday voted to amend a city ordinance by excluding single-family homes within the downtown Norfolk Business Improvement District from special assessments. Councilwoman Sue Beckman expressed her support for the amendment.
1: I think that's really a positive step for those people with the single-family homes. I know I had some opposition to the whole plan to start with, but I want to say thank you for this step.
11: The council voted 8-0 for the amendment on all three readings. That's news from the WJAG and Norfolk Daily News newsroom. 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
4: WJAG. All righty. Hey, good morning, everybody. Welcome into the new WJAG Morning News on another beautiful morning here in northeast Nebraska. A little chilly again. You might want to grab a sweater or a jacket if you're going out for your early morning walk or jog. I saw some joggers out this morning, and they all had the jacket on, so just saying. Forecast looking really good here. Maybe a tad bit warmer than it was yesterday, but pretty much a carbon copy here, I think. Brownfield Ag headline news coming up. Also, the final commodity recap. 1, 2, 3 things you need to know this morning, and we'll get into the sports as well. We'll check your baseball scores from last night. Oh, World Cup and all that good stuff. We'll dive into it here. And, of course, it's a Tuesday. It's Keith Kuby Day coming up at 7:40 here on the new WJAG Morning News. Great to have you here.
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4: All right. Well, let's start with skies being mainly cloudy, they're saying today. Highs around 82. Now, that's certainly not the case right now. Skies are wonderfully clear. As a matter of fact, I stepped outside about 5:15 this morning and looked off to the eastern horizon, waiting for the sun to rise. A high near 82 today. Tuesday night, 64, and then mainly sunny skies tomorrow, a high up near 85. Thursday, back to 78 for the high. Thursday night, 52, 85 on Friday. Now, there's not much of a chance of any precipitation here this week until we get to Friday night. Scattered thunderstorms a possibility. Partly cloudy skies, 59 the overnight low, a high near 85 on Saturday. Got a 50-50 shot for some scattered thunderstorms on Saturday. A 75% chance Saturday night, scattered thunderstorms likely with a low of 59. And then Sunday, highs leveling off around 80 under cloudy skies. And still a 40% chance for rain Sunday, 30% chance Sunday night down to 57. And then Monday, we're looking at a high of about 78. So, gosh, temperature-wise, we are right where we should be here for this time of the year. All right, yesterday, 82 our high at 523, 43 our low, and no precip. We're at 3.41 below normal now. It's dry, folks. We all know that. You don't need me to tell you that. 21 to 30 mile an hour winds yesterday out of the west, so it did get breezy at times. 83 a normal high, 59 a normal low, 106 the record high for this day back in 1946, and then 44 the record low back in 1902 and 1976. Sun was up at 5:54 this morning. Like we said, that's about as early as the sun is going to come up here in Norfolk, Nebraska. Maybe 5:53. We might squeeze out another minute or so. And then sun setting at 9:07 tonight, 9:08 tomorrow night. I think 9:09 is the latest sunset we have here in Norfolk. So, yeah, getting real close here in just a couple of days. It'll be the summer solstice. And daylight-wise, the longest day of the year. Temperatures across the state, 46 on the low end. That is out in the Panhandle. Kimball and Sydney, both at 46. And let's see, over in North Platte, it's 46 as well. And the warmest spot we can find, 64 degrees, and this is along the Missouri River Valley. Millard checks in with 64, Plattsmouth with 64, and Fall City, of course, at 64. Over in Wayne, it's 52 this morning, 50 in O'Neill, 55 in Albion, 61 in Columbus, and here in Norfolk, it's a little warmer this morning than it was yesterday morning at this time. We were waking up to 43 degrees. It is 55 right now here in downtown Norfolk at 6:08, and always online at WJG.com. 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
13: Hello, I'm Kellen Havikin with the latest ag headlines on Brownfield. The USDA says all of the nation's corn crops have been planted and soybeans aren't far behind. 94% of the U.S. corn crop has now emerged. Soybean planting has reached 95% completion. Northeast Nebraska farmer Greg Anderson says he's gotten just enough moisture this spring to help his crops get off to a strong start.
14: Absolutely revitalized and awakened the pastures and the hay ground, and it got all the crops off to a good start, good stands, good establishment there.
13: Northeast Kansas farmer Scott Gigstan says excessive rainfall has tested this year's crop, but conditions are better than they could be.
15: Soybeans are up and look good. Probably the crop that's maybe struggling the most would be our corn crop. We're seeing some areas of nitrogen loss, maybe some potash loss.
13: I'm Kellen Havikin for Brownfield.
16: Many farmers are getting a jump start on planning fungicide applications this season. FMC Technical Service Manager Madison Wozniak says one of the best ways to control tar spot is selecting multiple modes of action.
17: The more modes of action, the better, and that's for a multitude of reasons, one being good resistance management, but also increasing our spectrum of control.
16: Wozniak tells Brownfield fungicide timing is one of the most difficult decisions a grower has to make.
17: 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Something like Adastrio, we've seen that unique combination of active ingredients provides a very strong level of broad spectrum control.
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20: All right, 6:12 on the WJZ Morning News. Welcome in. A high near 82 today. They say it's going to cloud up today, though. That would be a carbon copy of yesterday's high of 82, so we will take that. We are getting ready for the Great American Comedy Festival here in Norfolk. And I've got your tickets here. We're going to give away a pair of or maybe it's two pair. I'll have to look in the hopper to see. I might have two pair like we did yesterday. And these tickets are going to be for the Friday Night Comedy Showcase, so stay close to your phones. We'll do that probably between 7 and 7:30 this morning, all right? And one, two, three things you need to know. Oh, in sports, this is what I was going to note earlier. In sports, the folks at Wimbledon are smiling ear to ear because of a doubles pairing that's going to play on the women's side. If you haven't heard about this, I think this is going to be really, really cool to watch. We'll tell you about that. And Brownfield's final commodity recap on the way here in a little while. Actually, in just a minute or two. Paul's back in the newsroom this morning. The Norfolk City Council considers an amendment involving the Business Improvement District. A congressman weighs in on the importance of USMCA. And Bluebird Improv will highlight Friday night at the Great American Comedy Festival. These stories and more coming up with Paul in the newsroom at about 6:30. It is 6:13.
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22: Soybeans, corn, and cattle were higher. Hogs were mostly lower. Hello, I'm Megan Grebner with your commodity market update on Brownfield. Feed wins, that's why Sign is focused on delivering higher-yielding genetics faster than the competition, and why they've released more new Enlist E3 lines than any other company, Sign has yield. Soybeans were higher on fund and technical buying. Soybean meal finished the day mostly higher. The market continues to look for concrete signs of soybean purchases from China. July beans were up 5 3/4 at 11.19 and a quarter. August beans were up 4 3/4 at 11.23 and a half. Corn was higher on fund and technical buying. Corn is also watching crop development weather, and the trade is looking ahead to Monday's crop update from the USDA. July corn up 2 3/4 at 4.15 1/2. September corn was up 2 at 4.22 3/4. The wheat complex was mixed, mostly higher. Global supplies of wheat are ample, and U.S. wheat is still expensive compared to its competitors. Wheat is watching for harvest progress and Monday's report from the USDA. July wheat in Chicago was up 5 1/4 at 5.89 3/4. September wheat up 4 3/4 at $6.50. In Kansas City, July wheat was up 5 1/2 at 6.40. And in Minneapolis, July wheat was down 2 1/4 at 6.16. Live and feeder cattle were higher on technical support and tight ready numbers. Box beef was sharply higher during the session. August lives up 207 at 243.25. October lives were up $3 at 236.80. August feeder cattle were up 412 at 361.55. Hogs are mostly lower on ongoing demand uncertainty. Butcher hogs were steady during the session. July lean hogs down 87 cents at 96.57. August lean hogs were down 57 at 95.77. I'll have a look at closing cash numbers on Brownfield coming up.
23: Every machine has a story. Early mornings, long harvests, years of hard work. 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
22: Direct cash cattle trade activity was quiet, typical for a Monday. Show lists this week are mixed, higher in Kansas and Nebraska and Colorado, but lower in Texas. Significant trade volumes likely going to hold out until sometime Thursday or Friday. Box beef closed sharply higher with solid demand for light offerings. Choice up 312 at 395.05. Select was 369 higher at 376.41. Estimated cattle slaughter was 99,000 head. Cash hogs closed higher with a fairly light negotiated run. Barrows and gilts at the National Daily Direct were up $1.98 with a weighted average of $97.25. The Western Corn Belt was $1.20 higher with a weighted average of $97.25. Prices of the Iowa, Minnesota, and the Eastern Corn Belt were not reported due to confidentiality. Pork values closed lower, down 27 cents at $97.12, but dropped nearly $10 to start the week, and estimated hog slaughter was 484,000 head. I'm Megan Grebner for Brownfield.
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20: Oh, yeah. 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So make sure you take advantage of that inside our Big Deal store. All right. Oh, by the way, the New York Knicks players, they just won the NBA championship. Apparently, there's a lot of Knicks players who are going to take quite a tax hit from their championship. Yes. Why do I have a feeling, I haven't read the story yet, why do I have a feeling this has something to do with Kami Mamdani, the new mayor? You know, if you make money in New York, look, you're going to give it all to the government. That's how it works now. All right, but anyway, how about one, two, three things you need to know here at 19 after 6 o'clock? Okay, are gas prices falling? Well, they're coming down. They fell below $4 for the first time since April amid the Iran deal optimism as oil prices drop following the news of a preliminary peace deal between the U.S. and Iran. U.S. national average retail gasoline prices fell to $3.99 a gallon on Sunday, according to data from GasBuddy, though Reuters reports prices are still up near 91 cents from a year ago. Oh, yeah, we've got a ways to go here yet. The deals, or rather the details of the deal, remain largely unknown as of yesterday, even after President Trump said it was all signed. And difficult issues, including the status of Iran's nuclear program, have been left to future negotiations. There are also, seems to be, disagreements about the deal's impact on Israel's fight with Hezbollah in Lebanon. Plus, getting oil traveling through the Strait of Hormuz at pre-war levels could still take weeks or even months, per the AP. I'm not sure what you can believe what you read out of the AP, though. But, yeah, there's a lot of landmines ahead yet. And like I said yesterday, I don't want to be a stick in the mud, but I'll believe it when I see it. And it's a long way to Friday, by the way, folks. And that's when supposedly they're going to sign this deal in Switzerland. The Vice President, J.D. Vance, is going to be on hand for that. All right.

0: Supposedly, they're going to sign this deal in Switzerland. The Vice President, J.D. Vance, is going to be on hand for that. All right, Fox is going to buy Roku for $22 billion to reach streaming customers. Roku City will soon have a new sheriff in town. Fox Corporation has agreed to purchase Roku in a cash and stock deal for $160 per share that would give it access to the 100 million global households with purple buttons on their remotes. I've got one. The deal, expected to close next year, combines Fox's sports, news, and entertainment content, and the streaming company had already bought Tubi with Roku's popular platform, marking it a big move into streaming for Fox as traditional TV's popularity wanes. This is a defining moment for Fox, Fox CEO Lachlan Murdoch said, calling it a natural extension of the company's strategy. And I will ask Paul about this because he's more into the soccer thing than I am. The World Cup's hydration breaks are stirring up quite a controversy. FIFA is mandating three-minute hydration breaks, pausing about 22 minutes into each half of the game for players to drink. And not since someone's mom forgot to cut up oranges have water breaks at soccer games been so divisive. The justification for the change to the usually continuous game is to protect athletes playing in extreme heat. But FIFA has also allowed broadcasters to cut to commercials during these breaks, something Fox, the English language U.S. broadcaster, is taking advantage of. So that could add up to more than 800 additional advertising slots during the tournament per Bloomberg. Oh, now we see. Now this is all coming into focus, right? But the extra pause has drawn complaints from some players and fans who says it disrupts the game's flow. Good grief. Are you kidding me? How many times do you sit around and watch, especially the Super Bowl, when you're watching the biggest NFL game of the year? How many freaking commercials do they run during this game? And the halftime of the Super Bowl lasts almost an hour and a half, almost as long as the first half lasted. So I guess this is all new to the soccer world. But, you know, a lot of these people playing in the World Cup right now, they grew up with mom slicing orange slices. We have to take a break for orange slices here during the game. You have to stay hydrated. So now they're doing it in the World Cup. So maybe it's just an extension. I think it has more to do with Fox wanting to run more commercials, don't you? That would be my take on it. Anyway, but there you go. One, two, three things you need to know this morning here on the new WJG Morning News. 6:23. Hey, I hope you're going to join us up in Pierce tonight on the Pierce County Fairgrounds for the Northeast Nebraska Ag Banquet. We're going to have a great time up there. We're going to have, I think, Windsor Loin is going to be on the menu. And I believe you can still get tickets. You can call, I think you can call the Pierce Chamber. You can call the Norfolk Chamber of Commerce to still get your ticket. And come on up there and join us. I'll be your master of ceremonies tonight. So looking forward to seeing you up in Pierce tonight at the Northeast Nebraska Ag Banquet. All right, 6:24. Sports, it's on the other side. It's coming up next.
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0: 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All right, well, let's start off with this, the World Cup Finals yesterday. This is the thing that just bugs the H out of me when it comes to watching soccer. And it used to when it came to watching hockey, though I don't watch much of it.

0: All the games end in ties. All four games yesterday in the FIFA World Cup ended up in draws yesterday. Belgium versus Egypt, 1-1. Iran versus New Zealand, 2-2. And there's a bigger story as it relates to that game. That game was played in the United States. Spain versus Cape Verde, zip, zip. And Saudi Arabia versus Uruguay. All four matches ended in draws. Saudi Arabia and Uruguay, 1-1. Altogether, big yawn. Yeah. So you come to the game hoping to cheer on a victor, or at least find out if you're not good enough by losing. But there you go. That's where we are. And the coach of Iran's World Cup team said it was ordered to leave the U.S. and return to its training base in Mexico only a few hours after opening its politically charged tournament by playing to that 2-2 draw with New Zealand last night. The coach didn't say who ordered the Iranians to leave earlier than planned. The team had expected to spend the night in California to maximize the normal recovery process after its opening game, only to be told after the match that everyone must immediately get on a plane for the 140-mile trip back to Tijuana. They didn't give us time to recover, the coach said through an interpreter. After the game today, they said to us, you have to leave immediately. It's very important for us to have time for recovery, but we are asked to get on a plane and return to our camp in Tijuana, and we are really troubled by that. So what, they didn't get their orange slices? Apparently they didn't get their orange slices, and that's what he's all ticked off about. And how about this? The All England Club announced a doubles wild card invitation on Tuesday for the sisters, Serena and Venus Williams. Serena and Venus Williams, let me start with that. They are bringing their doubles partnership back to Wimbledon. The All England Club announced a doubles wildcard invitation on Tuesday for the sisters to play in the tournament, which starts in less than 2 weeks. The move comes after 44-year-old Serena recently returned to competition after nearly 4 years away from professional tennis. Venus, who has still been competing sporadically, turns 46 on Wednesday. Now, was it Serena recently had a child, did she not? Yeah. The Williams sisters have won 14 Grand Slam titles together in doubles, including six at Wimbledon, the first of them in 2000 and the last in 2016. Serena won her first doubles match with partner Victoria Mabolko at the Queen's Club in London last week and was slated to play doubles with Carolina Machova of the at the Berlin Open later Tuesday. So you kind of knew there was something up. The Williams sisters last played doubles together at the 2022 U.S. Open, where they lost their opening match. That was the first time they played doubles together in 4.5 years. Serena and Mabolko won their opening match at Queen's Club, but then they had to withdraw after Mabolko injured her knee in a singles match. So Serena and Venus coming to Wimbledon, that'll sell a few tickets. All right, Major League Baseball yesterday, Royals, oh, guess what? Yeah, Nationals 7, Royals 3, and the Washington Nationals are not a real strong team this year, and the Royals are in Washington. They'll play again tonight, 5:45 first pitch, so a 5 o'clock start time here on the radio. Of course, you can always hear the Jesse Kelly Show over on the Norfolk Radio app or at WJG.com. Phillies over the Marlins 7-0, Cubs got the Rockies 5-4, Twins over the Rangers 4-2, Tigers over the Astros 9-3, A's over the Pirates 11-2, D-backs over the Angels 4-3, Dodgers over the Rays 4-3, and the Reds over the Mets 12-0. And there you go. That's what happened in baseball. A lighter schedule on a Monday, as it usually is. That is a look at sports this morning here on the WJG Morning News. A high near 82 today and expecting cloudy skies. 55 degrees in downtown Norfolk as we take a break. Fox News is next.
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2: Fox News. I'm Ted Lindner. President Trump says the U.S. and Iran have reached a ceasefire deal. Vice President J.D. Vance on Hannity Monday night for an exclusive interview. Discussed why when it came to negotiating with the Iranian government, this time was different.
3: What's different about this than previous iterations of the Iranian government, previous negotiations, is one, the president's negotiating from a position of strength. But number two, we're actually talking directly to them.
2: The president says the Strait of Hormuz will fully reopen as part of the deal. In the crash of a B-52 bomber under investigation after the plane went down at Edwards Air Force Base in Southern California.
4: 8 people on a routine test mission crashed shortly after takeoff around 11:20 a.m. Pacific time, revealing initial indications are that the crash was not survivable. Videos circulating online show a black plume of smoke near the airfield.
2: Fox's Kristen Goodwin. 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
0: News you can rely on from people you can trust. Good morning, 6:31 now as we head back to the News Talk WJG and our Folk Daily News newsroom. We say good morning to Paul Hughes.
5: Good morning, Jeff. Good morning, everyone. Late Friday morning, Norfolk police assisted a Nebraska State probation officer in the lobby of the police division in connection with a detainer issued for a 15-year-old male juvenile. According to Captain Mike Bauer, after being notified of the arrest detainer, which stemmed from an assault the previous night, the juvenile attempted to leave. Officers intervened, at which point the juvenile made threatening statements toward the law enforcement and struck an officer on the head multiple times with a closed fist. The juvenile was placed in handcuffs, transported to the Madison County Juvenile Detention Center, and was additionally arrested for assault of an officer, resisting arrest, and terroristic threats. A Nebraska congressman says it's vital that USMCA continues to provide safe and secure supply chains for producers and consumers. Adrian Smith says the trilateral trade agreement includes provisions called rules of origin to help prevent ag products from other countries entering the U.S. market, like food ingredients and other products.
6: There's such a unique situation that we have geographically, U.S., Mexico, Canada, that we want to be able to leverage that and to be stronger for it, knowing that China would love to kind of disrupt that, if you will, or certainly get around it in ways. So the fact that there would be an attempt to get around it at times, that's why we need a stronger USMCA.
5: USMCA is scheduled to enter its joint review process next month. That's news from the WJAG and Norfolk Daily News newsroom. 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
0: So are you on board with me, the frustration? 4 FIFA World Cup soccer matches yesterday, all 4 of them were draws.
5: I love the orange slice bit. You know, I think we need to go 22 minutes into each half and give the kids some orange slices.
0: Time for orange slices.
5: Gosh.
0: Whose mom was in charge of orange slices today?
5: Yeah. So, yeah, I knew you'd get a kick out of all 4 games yesterday being ending in ties. Mm-hmm. My wife was especially upset that her Spanish team, that is one of the favorites to win it all.
0: Really?
5: 43 million people taking on a country of 600,000, and they tied 0-0. But so
0: we feel her pain, do we not, watching Husker football? This is,
5: well, that's true.
0: She's acting like a Husker football fan. It's like, yeah, we shouldn't be tying people like this. We should be crushing them.
5: That's right. But, yeah, we had a 0-0 tie. We had a couple of 1-1 ties, and we had a 2-2 tie. So, and that thing with Iran, I have no idea who told them they had to get back to Mexico.
0: Yeah, the coach didn't say. It wasn't like the, you know, Donald Trump called, said, all right, time to get out.
5: Yeah.
0: Leave.
5: I mean, yeah, that's... I'll be interested to find out who made that call.
0: If we ever do. And, yeah, you got this touchy thing going on with the Iran peace deal, too. And am I being a stick in the mud? I think Friday's a long ways off. I mean, if they have agreed in kind to this thing, just get the dang thing signed.
5: Absolutely. Yeah, you know, it's a little too long of a wait. I think we need to get this thing signed. Of course, you know,
0: it's another rope-a-dope game, I think.
5: It is, and how confident are you that Iran is going to stick to its
0: Zero.
7: Agreement.
0: Zero.
7: Yeah, zero.
0: Mm-hmm. Zero. They're just waiting for, Israel and Hezbollah. They're making these late demands on, well, Israel's got to stop doing this, and they have to get out of this place. And I will believe it when I see the thing signed. But the thing is I don't think you can make an agreement with lunatics.
7: Yeah.
0: There's no way they're going to hold up their end of the bargain. Even if you do get it signed, it's more of a visual thing than anything, to get markets to react in a certain way. And the markets are reacting favorably. At least gas prices are coming down.
7: Yeah, and I believe the Dow hit another record yesterday. So
0: yeah, so things are popping. I know we're not feeling it in our pocketbook. And anybody traveling here this summer, you know what a pain that is. Or if you have to travel, if you have a commute to work, let's say you work in Norfolk maybe, and you live in Battle Creek or Pierce or, you know, Wausau, maybe even further away than that, and you make the drive every day, boy, that adds up in a hurry, does it not?
7: Oh, no doubt.
0: So, anyway, I forgot to check in on the College World Series scores from yesterday, you guys. I am sorry.
7: Yeah,
0: I blew that.
7: I think Alabama was eliminated. I think they had two in a barbecue, so they lost to Oklahoma 9-0 on their first game, and then they lost to Texas. I believe it was 14-2 yesterday. So
0: yeah, 14-2. Oklahoma beat Georgia 4-3,
7: and Oklahoma beat Georgia. So Oklahoma and who's the other?
0: Texas,
7: North Carolina, and Oklahoma are both in the driver's seat.
0: Texas eliminated Alabama from the tournament,
7: right?
0: And Oklahoma edged Georgia.
7: Yeah.
0: Let's see. Oklahoma's 2-0. They're in the winner's bracket. North Carolina 2-0 in the winner's bracket. Alabama and Ole Miss are gone. And you have Texas, Georgia, West Virginia, and Troy remaining alive. So the next elimination game scheduled for today, and I'm not sure of the times, but it's, West Virginia.
7: Six, right?
0: West Virginia and Troy and what's the other one?
7: Texas and Georgia.
0: There you go. Okay. My computer screen is kind of mushed down there on the bottom. I couldn't read that. So, yeah, that's what's going on. And I hate to say this, but I'm just not all that interested in the College World Series once we're out.
7: Yeah.
0: You know, it's like, okay,
7: and just
0: whatever.
7: I think five of the eight teams were from the Southeast Conference, so that's,
0: You know,
7: Oklahoma is kind of they're an old rival. People your and my age can remember when Nebraska-Oklahoma was a thing, but not anybody under the age of 50 years old does. So
0: no.
7: Yeah.
0: So the New York Knicks, you know, they just won the NBA championship. Their players will see more than half of their NBA championship bonuses vanish due to taxation after clinching the title over the weekend. Following their victory against the San Antonio Spurs, players stand to earn approximately $770,000 from a record $9 million prize pool for the championship-winning team. However, this bonus is classified as ordinary income, making it subject to federal, state, and local taxes, as well as jock taxes.
7: Yeah, a lot of local taxes there in New York now. I wonder why.
0: But anyway, these jock taxes are incurred from playing in different jurisdictions. The federal tax rate for top earners approaches 37%, plus an additional 2.35% for Medicare contributions. State taxes vary significantly, with New York rates potentially reaching 14%. Oh!
7: Hey, they voted
0: for
7: the guy.
0: Coach, trade me to the Oklahoma City Thunder. Trade me somewhere where there's freedom, where freedom rings in America. How about Florida? Send me to Orlando. That's where I want to play. There's a governor down there who takes care of his people.
7: Yeah.
0: Yikes.
7: Antetokounmpo, I think he wants to play for the Miami Heat, and that makes sense. They have no income.
0: Better tax situation down there in Florida. That's a free world down there. So yeah, maybe we can go there. All right. Hey, coming up, we're gonna give away some tickets to the Great American Comedy Festival here shortly after 7 o'clock. I think at least a pair, maybe two pair, and this will be for the Friday night showcase, and this will include the show by the Bluebird Improv. And we talked with Mark Evan Jackson. You heard that conversation yesterday. I do have that posted on the WJG Morning News podcast page. And I am sorry if you went looking for that late morning. I realized after lunch, oh, I forgot to put that on the podcast page. So I did get it up there. If you want to give that a listen, it's a good listen. And you can have or get an idea of what you can expect for Friday night's show. And it is a Tuesday, so we got a really big deal inside the Big Deal Store. And it is a Father's Day special today. You know, Father's Day is coming up this weekend, right, Paul?
7: Absolutely.
0: Yeah, so don't forget about Dear Old Dad. You can get some deals inside the Big Deal Store. There's golf deals in there, I know. So maybe get Dad a round of golf. 15% across the store today only inside the Big Deal Store. That is your really big deal. Okay, so,
7: right.
0: But I want to get into this here next hour, too. Everyday problems from the 1990s. Things that we dealt with in the 1990s that were everyday problems that, you know, just really are a thing of the past. It's a really good look back. So hang on, that's coming up. Cindy Young's 2 cents and Fox News commentary up ahead.
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9: Daytime highs approaching 82 today. Under mainly clear skies, winds out of the west, 5 to 10 miles per hour. Tonight, 64. 85 tomorrow, mainly clear skies. Sunshine mixed with clouds at times Thursday with a high of 79. 86 Friday. I'm meteorologist Paul Trombley for News Talk WJAG AM 780 and 105.9 FM. Currently, it's 55 degrees.
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12: Hello, everyone. I'm Cindy Young with Brownfield, and this is my 2 cents. Everywhere I go, I hear people voicing frustration with the national news media. A recent social media rant called their approach borderline immoral, claiming they feed off controversy to divide the public and boost ratings by selling more ad space. There's more truth to that than many would like to know. Truly objective news programs are rare these days. What often passes for investigative journalism on national television is frequently one-sided, leading heavily unbiased sources and questionable evidence. The goal doesn't seem to be informing the public. It's about stirring emotions, driving engagement, and keeping viewers glued to the screen. As consumers, we're not just watching passively. We're often being manipulated. Many viewers still accept it all at face value, returning day after day, waiting for the next sensational story. It's hard to blame those individual journalists entirely. Most don't enter the field expecting to compromise their integrity. But when newsroom priorities shift from truth to ratings, even the most ethical reporters face tough choices. Let's be honest. The media gives us what we respond to. Controversy sells. Outrage spreads. Calm, reasoned reporting often gets buried. National news networks carefully track audience behavior and tailor content to what brings in the most viewers. I don't condone media outlets that twist facts or ignore opposing viewpoints, but we as a nation must acknowledge our role in this cycle. If we want better media, we have to start demanding it. Support journalism that values depth and balance. I'm Cindy Young with Brownfield. That's my 2 cents.
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19: Hunter is a dangerous man. I don't think he's a danger to the community. I think he's a big danger to the Democratic Party. Ooh. Having worked in Washington, at the RNC, at the Trump campaign, and in the Trump White House, I can tell you this. You hear a lot of things about a lot of people on both sides of the aisle, and you walk out of Washington, D.C., knowing a lot of rumors. Now, that's just a few years. Imagine this man. Joe Biden's been in politics for 52 years, more than half a century. Hunter Biden knows a lot about a lot of people, and I guarantee you he has receipts. And I don't get the sense he's sniffing the Parmesan cheese out of the carpet anymore. I'm getting the sense that he is very with it. And look, the finger painting may be behind him. I like the finger painting. I thought it was colorful. He wants a tell-all. He's got a multi-million dollar tell-all, that man.
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0: 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Fox Radio News at the top of the hour. And some bothersome music about singer Bonnie Tyler. I don't know if you're following her her health issues here, but I'll share that with you as well. And if you're a big fan of the Gilmore Girls, I've got bad news for you. That's on the way. Sports is next, 6:48.
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23: 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They're also bringing in Bluebird Improv with Matt Walsh and a bunch of other funny improvisers.
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24: And this is in Norfolk?
23: Yeah.
24: Norfolk, Nebraska.
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24: Huh. You know, they really should publicize this festival more.
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0: 6:51 on the WJT Morning News, and now sports brought to you by our Sportscasters Club, including the Norfolk Area Sports Council, committed to recruiting and facilitating sporting events and extracurricular activities in the Norfolk area. 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Here's Pat. Where do we start?
2: We're going to hit the wrestling mats, actually. It's back on Saturday. 16 area wrestlers made the trip to the Nebraska National Guard Armory in Grand Island for the NSWCA All-Star Duel, where the red team came out with a 36-32 win over the blue team. Area winners from the girls' side were Rylan Hansen from Stanton, Lily Medford of Battle Creek, Jaylee Miller of Lions Decatur Northeast, East and Madeline Bonet of South Sioux City, while Jared Doxey of Winnebago, Jack Glendy of Columbus Lakeview, and Brody Jacobowski of O'Neill all picked up wins for the boys. While seniors wrapped up their high school careers down in Grand Island, there will be changes coming to girls wrestling next season, as it was announced back in April that the NSAA will be taking over the girls state dual championships from the NSWCA. Speaking in an interview a few months ago, board member and Pierce girls coach Les Painter says the goal now between him and Battle Creek coach Cody Wentz is to keep the championships here in Northeast Nebraska, as they can draw crowds, people can travel, and Northeast area schools also are willing to help out.
3: I think the NSA is also going to hear from schools that are going to say, man, this thing was awesome at the facility we ran it in. I know they're very concerned about seating, but you and I both know that if we ask the Northeast Nebraska communities to say, hey, we need this, this, and this, you know they're going to step up. That's just what people do around here.
2: Moving over to Area Legion baseball scores from yesterday, we'll start in juniors play Albion. Cornerstone Bank down O'Neill 11-7. Crofton doubled up South Sioux City 2-1. It was Hardington Security Bank Buzzers blitzing Wakefield 23-2. Hooper Scribner down Wisner Pilger 10-9. And Plainview beat Pierce 15-7. In senior scores, there's Albion over O'Neill 6-5. Hardington blew out Wakefield 17-1. Plainview shut out Pierce 9-0. And Wisner Pilger Howells Dodge took down Hooper Scribner 19-2. And that's a look at sports this morning.
0: 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All right, 6:53, Fox Radio News coming up at the top of the hour. And if you're just joining us here, we'll have some tickets to the Great American Comedy Festival we're going to be giving away between 7 and 7:30, so stay close to your phones. Also, the Northeast Nebraska Ag Banquet is coming up tonight at the Pierce County Fairgrounds. Hope you guys can join us. If you don't have your tickets, I think you can still get tickets. Call the Norfolk Area Chamber office, and they can get you all set up. We're going to have a wonderful Windsor loin meal and just have some good times together tonight. So come on out and join us for that. And, we'll get around to the problems that we had back in the 1990s that are kind of all gone now. And we'll have more details on that. And then Bonnie Tyler. I know a lot of you listening know who I'm talking about. Total Eclipse of the Heart. She apparently has emerged from a medically induced coma following a cardiac arrest after surgery complications. She's 75 years old. The singer remains in intensive care in Faro, Portugal, where she was hospitalized for emergency intestinal surgery last month. I'm guessing Bonnie's probably lived a pretty hard life. And by that, I mean she's lived hard. She initially underwent surgery for a serious bowel tear after experiencing severe abdominal pain. Her condition deteriorated, leading to her being placed in a coma to aid recovery. When doctors attempted to awaken her weeks ago, she suffered cardiac arrest. While her condition is reportedly improving, the recovery process is slow. The singer, Bonnie Tyler. How about that?
4: Here are your afternoon cash grain bids from Area Elevators. That mid-afternoon Monday, corn was trending higher by 5 cents. Beans were trending higher by 5 cents. ADM Columbus, cash corn 409, new crop 427. Beamer Grain, cash corn 361. Bloomin' Egg Bloomfield, cash corn 378. Husker Egg Plainview, cash corn 383, new crop 402. CIE Norfolk, cash corn 379, new crop 402. Walbaum's Wakefield, cash corn 371. 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CBA 8120 Randolph, cash corn 373, new crop 397. 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ADM Enola, cash corn 384, new crop 402, cash beans 1074, new crop 1065. 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Central Valley Ag Humphrey, cash corn 377, new crop 392, cash beans 1061, new crop 1066. 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
0: All right, nice day today, gang. Pretty much like yesterday, though they say it's going to cloud up. They're calling for mainly cloudy skies. I'm not seeing that outside the AccuWindow window right now. But mainly cloudy and a high up near 82, and that was our high yesterday. 64 tonight, 85 tomorrow, and that's generally where we're going to be here through most of the week. Not much chance of any rain here until we get to Friday night, but Friday night, Saturday night especially, and then Sunday, that could change. Maybe some moisture on the way. All right, Fox Radio News coming up. And if you're a big fan of the Gilmore Girls, I'm sorry, Netflix subscribers will soon bid farewell to the community of Stars Hollow. Yesterday, Netflix announced that all 7 seasons will be leaving its U.S. platform June 30th. The show features Lauren Graham and, well, others. The original series aired from 2000 to 2007, but you won't be able to watch the Gilmore Girls on Netflix after June the 30th. There's your heads up.
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0: All right, good morning. It's 7 o'clock.
9: It's the biggest part of the deal with Iran.
1: I'm Dave Anthony, Fox News. President Trump insisting again Iran won't be able to build a nuclear weapon.
6: And if they do, they suffer unbelievable consequences.
1: Also saying at the G7 summit in France.
6: We are not investing any money in Iran, by the way. And with that rumor got out there yesterday, it was ridiculous.
1: Iran could get sanctions relief as the nuclear talks continue under an agreement that allow a free flow of shipping through the Strait of Hormuz. The president also says he's not happy with Israel's continued attacks on Hezbollah in Lebanon.
6: It just goes on forever. And when that happens, it throws a negative light on the big deal, and that's the deal with Iran.
1: Fox's Trey Inks reports from Tel Aviv.
7: So this is really important because the Iranian foreign minister says that any attack in Lebanon will be considered a violation of the Memorandum of Understanding. Israeli Prime Minister Benjamin Netanyahu last night indicated that the Israelis will continue to operate against Hezbollah, an Iran-backed group that is continuing to fire drones and rockets into Israel.
1: 2 days after the UFC 250 event at the White House, we found out the FBI disrupted an alleged plot to attack it. 5 people in custody, at least 18 others being investigated, and Fox's Todd Pyro reports.
9: The suspects allegedly traveled to Fredericksburg, Virginia to make final preparations for the attack. And the alleged plan allegedly included explosive-packed drones hitting buildings near the event, forcing a mass evacuation, and then steering crowds, get this, toward a pre-staged sniper team.
1: Of course, that never happened. The plot was thwarted. The president called the UFC event Sunday night spectacular. The polls are just opening now in Oklahoma, where it's primary day, and there's also voting in key Senate races now, runoffs in Alabama and Georgia, and there's a primary for mayor in Washington, D.C. America's listening to Fox News.
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11: 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The Great American Comedy Festival gets underway Wednesday and wraps up on Sunday. 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
0: WJAG. 7:04 in the morning on the WJAG Morning News. Greetings, everybody, on a sunny morning. And temperatures in the mid-50s, probably somewhere in the lower 80s today. The forecast coming up shortly. Also, Brownfield's Managing for Profit and the Morning Livestock Report up ahead. And another major country banning social media for kids. What? And everyday problems from the 90s and a chance to win some tickets to this weekend's Great American Comedy Festival. All up ahead this morning on the WJG Morning News.
14: Now, WJAG Skywatch Weather from the Weather Eye Weather Center.
0: 82 for the high this afternoon, a west wind at 5 to 10, and then overnight tonight down to 64. 85 on Wednesday, 55 Wednesday night, 78 Thursday, 52 Thursday night. Friday, a high up near 85, and then Friday night, a 40% chance for some scattered thunderstorms, a 50-50 shot on Saturday, a 75% chance on Saturday night, scattered thunderstorms likely, and still a 40% chance on Sunday, 30% chance on Sunday night. And temperature-wise through that period, basically 80 to 85 for daytime highs, 85 on Saturday, 80 on Sunday, and 78 on Monday. So not bad, but man, we could use more rain here earlier in the week, but we'll have to wait. And looks like some really good shots here by the weekend. 82 our high yesterday, 43 our low. No precip yesterday. We're 3.41 below normal here in Norfolk. And the winds were out of the west. We had a gust of 30 miles an hour. 83 a normal high, 59 a normal low. So we are right where we should be. Temperature-wise, 106. That is the record high for this day in 1946. And 44 the record low back in 1902 and 1976. Sun came up at 5:54 this morning and set at 9:07. Will set at 9:07 tonight, and then tomorrow, 5:54 sunrise, 9:08 sunset. So the days are still getting longer, but just barely. We're generally into the longest days of the year, daylight-wise, here in northeast Nebraska. All right, 45 is the low end this morning. You remember yesterday out in Chadron, I think it dropped to 34. Well, it's 45 out in Alliance right now. It's 45 in Kimball, and it's 45 in Sydney. And those are the chilliest spots in the state. The warmest spot, 66. And that appears to be at the Plattsmouth Airport. 52 in Wayne, 50 in O'Neill, 52 in Albion, 59 in Columbus, and here in Norfolk. Sunshine outside the AccuWindow, and we're looking at 52 degrees. Always online at WJG.com. Click on weather. It's 7:07.
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17: If you want to become a farmer but have limited connections with the current operation, what options are there? The Great Lakes Farm Incubator Program is a place in northern Michigan that's training beginning farmers to build experience and a business plan to kickstart the process. Program manager Coffee Captivee says accessing land continues to challenge aspiring farmers.
18: The cost of land is the main barrier to entry in farming. At this point, there is no clear path. There is no clear answer. You have to work with a bank. There are some grants that you can approach, you can use, but there is no very helpful tool right now. It is a major cost. You know, land is very expensive. And also, that's also part of the issue. That's why when, you know, realtors or people, well-heeled, you know, come in to compete with the beginning farmer, it's a slaughter. There is no competition. All right. But at this point, there is no easy, you know, funding source for this. Having a solid business plan that you can take to a founder, to a bank, is crucial. So as people go through our program, they learn how to put, we help them put a business plan together. That's the very first place to start. You know, if you don't have a solid business plan, no founder, no bank is going to look at you to even trying to finance what you're trying to do. You know, so that's the very first place to start.
17: CAPTV says many times land linking programs can serve as connectors.
18: Most of the farmers who are looking for property are looking for small plots of land, 2, 3, 4, 5 acres, 10, maybe 15, 20 at the most. Not many people are looking for 150 acres or 250 acres to lease to farm. A lot of the beginning farmers, you know, want to do things like vegetable farming, right? Things that they can take to the farmer's market, you know, things that are easy to turn over. So it's trending toward smaller with a quicker turnaround.
17: The incubator program has been supported by USDA's National Institute of Food and Agriculture's Beginning Farmer and Rancher Development Program since 2022. I'm Nicole Haslip with Brownfield.
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0: 712 on the WGT Morning News. Good morning. Welcome to a beautiful Tuesday, June the 16th. Oh, this is absolutely one of, if not the favorite time of the year for me. Oh, man. And the Great American Comedy Festival is coming up this weekend here. All right. So, as a matter of fact, why don't we make somebody a winner here? How would you like to go to the comedy festival on us? Oh, I bet you'd like to do that. Okay, now Thursday night we have the Comedy Magic Show featuring David Kovach, Juliana Chen, and Evisons. And then on Friday night, and that's what these tickets are going to be for. This will be for the Friday night showcase. See? Yeah. Just checking to make sure. Yep. Yeah, I have four. So I'm going to give away two pair. My phone number is 402-371-8600. 402-371-8600. That's how you get a hold of me here in the studio. And caller 3 and caller 5. Caller 3 and caller 5. You are each going to get a pair of tickets to the Friday night showcase, comedy showcase at the Great American Comedy Festival. 7 o'clock at the Johnny on Friday night. And you could have these tickets. And all you have to do is be caller 3 and caller 5 right now. 402-371-8600. Call now as we get ready for the Brownfield Morning Livestock Report now, brought to you by Window World.
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4: 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Direct cash cattle trade activity was quiet, typical for a Monday. Show lists for the week are mixed. Higher in Kansas, in Nebraska, and Colorado, but lower in Texas. Significant trade volume could hold out until sometime Thursday or Friday. mid-session at the Oklahoma National Stockyards. Feeder steers were $2 to $10 higher. Six weights were $20 higher. Feeder heifers were steady to $5 higher. Weaned steer and heifer calves were $20 higher, while unweaned calves were uneven and price depended on quality. The USDA says demand was good for feeder cattle. Quality was mostly average to attractive. Medium and large one feeder steer, 650 to 693 pounds, brought $400 to $410. Medium and large one feeder heifer, 604 to 639 pounds, brought $361 to $392. Box beef closed sharply higher with solid demand for light offerings. Choice up 312 at $395.05. Select was $369.

0: Meyer at 376.41. Estimated cattle slaughter was 99,000 head, down 3,000 on the week and up about 2,000 on the year. Cash hogs closed higher with a fairly light negotiated run. Processors had to get more aggressive in their procurement efforts. Supplies of market-ready hogs are ample, and hog weights are running above year-ago levels. With plenty of pork, demand is crucial. There have been some bright spots on the global market when it comes to demand for U.S. pork, but there are concerns about long-term strength. Domestic demand could see a boost as pork remains a competitively priced protein in the retail space. The USDA will update its quarterly hogs and pigs numbers next week. Barrels and gilts at the National Daily Direct were up $1.98 with a weighted average of $97.25. The Western Corn Belt was $1.20 higher with a weighted average of $97.25. Prices at the Iowa, Minnesota, and the Eastern Corn Belt were not reported due to confidentiality. Pork values closed lower, down 27 cents at 97.12. That's dropped nearly $10 to start the week. And estimated hog slaughter was 484,000 head, up 19,000 on the week and up about 9,000 on the year. At the CME, live and feeder cattle were higher on technical support with tight, ready supplies. And lean hog futures finished the day mostly lower on fund and technical selling. I'm Megan Grebner for Brownfield.
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4: Yeah, but Avenue 717 on the WJG Morning News. Pat is coming up with sports. And, congratulations to our Comedy Festival ticket winners here. Just got off the phone with Guy Freudenberg and Amy Bishop, listening down in Belgrade, Nebraska. Amy, thanks for tuning in to the WJG Morning News. They are both going to go to the Friday night Comedy Festival, Great American Comedy Festival, Improv with Bluebird. Featuring Joe Canale, I hope I'm pronouncing that right, Mark Evan Jackson. We talked to Mark back on, you heard the conversation yesterday. I actually had the conversation with him on Friday afternoon. Brad Morris, Nat Walsh, Stephanie Weir, and then the opener is Brian James O'Connell. It's going to be a great show, so congratulations. So Amy Bishop and Guy Freudenberg, you guys can drop on by. They'll pick up those tickets this week here. And, congratulations to our Comedy Festival ticket winners. We love it. All right, Paul is coming up on the half hour, and we're going to talk about everyday problems from the 90s. Everyday problems from the 90s. But first, there is another major country. I'm surprised I haven't heard more. Maybe I'm just not, haven't been tied into national and international media. But apparently Britain is going to ban social media for kids 16 and under. UK teens will need to go back to reviewing their beans and toast by passing notes in class. Prime Minister Keir Starmer announced yesterday that Britain will ban anyone under 16 from using social media sites, including Snapchat, TikTok, YouTube, though not YouTube Kids. They can still look at that. They can't be on X. They can't be on Facebook. They can't be on Instagram. I don't know how well this is policed. I don't know how well this can be enforced. I suppose their Meta would have to come up with the algorithms to make this happen. But the UK's move comes amid a flood of blanket bans aimed at protecting youth mental health by keeping kids off social media that was kicked off by Australia last December. Other countries like Spain, France, Canada, Brazil, Malaysia, and South Korea have either passed or are exploring similar legislation. You think this would work in the United States? Would this be a good thing? I can hear all parents right now screaming, "Yes! Let's do it now!" How popular is it? Let's start with this. Do these bans work? Well, they say maybe. Most of them are too recent to make a definitive call yet, even probably going back to Australia. This was starting in December.

In Australia, surveys suggest that 7 in 10 kids under 16 who used social media before the country's ban still have their accounts. That is mostly because age verification is extremely difficult to enforce. YouTube, Snapchat, and Meta have all separately argued that blanket bans can push children into less safe, unregulated spaces online. TikTok and X didn't immediately respond to the UK's announcement. And it's not just social media companies that oppose the bans. Critics claim the bans compromise free speech and privacy, and that they

0: Critics claim the bans compromise free speech and privacy and that they remove pressure from companies to address addictive algorithms. So there you go. Britain is going to give it a try, and like we say, maybe the United States is just going to sit back in the weeds and wait to see how this all comes together and how this will actually work. Like I say, I don't know how you police this. I really don't. But interesting to say the least that Britain would take those precautions. And I don't know if you can't really police this. It's more about, look at us. We're banning social media for kids, and it's more of a visual thing. Look at us. Look what we're doing. All this great good that we're doing. And then you look at the stats, and particularly in Australia, if 7 in 10 of the kids still have their accounts, is it really doing anything? I don't know. Anyway, Paul's coming up with the news here on the half hour. We'll check in with Fox on the half hour. Gosh, a tragic accident at Edwards Air Force Base out in California yesterday, and a Pierce man has died in a motorcycle accident over the weekend. City Council considers an amendment involving the BID, that's the Business Improvement District. One of our congressmen weighs in on the importance of USMCA and the Bluebird Improv. They will highlight Friday night at the Great American Comedy Festival. These stories and more on News Talk WJZ coming up in just 8 minutes.
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0: 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Where do we start?
3: We're going to start on the wrestling mats as 16 of our area kids took the mats at the Nebraska National Guard Armory in Grand Island for the NSWCA All-Star Duel back on Saturday, where the red team ultimately came out the 36-32 win over the blue team. For some of our area kids, like Winnebago's Jared Doxey, the event served as a way to prepare for the college level as he's set to wrestle at UNK next year.
4: It'll help me for sure with my mentality and the mentality that my coach built into me in Winnebago. He always says, keep going, never give up. So taking that with me every step of my life is going to be a big factor for me.
3: For others like Stanton's Ryland Hansen, it was a chance to share the mat one last time with a coach and a dad who literally does anything for her.
5: He was down here last night at the awards banquet. He actually cut my prime rib for me because I don't cut my own steak. And we come here today, and I just kind of told him, I was like, hey, like, I'm first, so you better be there. Like, I expect you there because I've never, ever wrestled a match without him in my corner. So I knew I actually needed him there, otherwise I was not going to make it. So, yeah, it was just super nice.
0: Wait a minute. She can wrestle and take other people down, but she can't cut her own meat?
3: I guess. Don't worry. I got permission from Dad to use that quote beforehand.
0: Wow. So. Dad, you need to teach her some life skills, like how to use a knife.
3: I don't know. I got permission to use that quote. Don't All worry, right. people.
0: Way to go, Dad. Yeah. Sounds to me like you're doing a pretty good job raising that young lady.
3: Area wrestlers were Hanson, Lily Mefford of Battle Creek, Jaylee Miller of Lions Decatur Northeast, and Madeline Bonet of South Sioux City, while Doxy, Jack Lindy of Columbus Lakeview, and Brody Jacobowski of O'Neill all picked up wins for our area boys. While the seniors wrapped up their high school careers, there will be some changes to girls wrestling next year. As it was announced back in April, the NSAA will be taking over girls state dual championships scholarships from the NSWCA. Speaking on that subject a few months ago, board member and Pierce girls coach Les Painter says the goal now between him and Battle Creek coach Cody Wentz is to keep the championships in Northeast Nebraska, as people need to see what the area has to offer.
6: I think the NSA is also going to hear from schools that are going to say, man, this thing was awesome at the facility we ran it in. I know they're very concerned about seating,

0: But you and I both know that if we ask the Northeast Nebraska communities to say, hey, we need this, this, and this, you know they're going to step up. That's just what people do around here.
1: Taking a look at Area Legion baseball games from yesterday on Junior's Plays, where we'll begin. Albion Cornerstone Bank down the O'Neill Irish 11-7. Crofton Edge, South Sioux City 2-1. Hardington Security Bank Buzzards Blitz Post 81 Bull Snakes of Wakefield 23-2. It was Hooper Scribner surviving Wizard Pilger Howells Dodge 10-9, and Plainview beat Pierce 15-7. In seniors action, Albion Cornerstone Bank walked off the O'Neill Irish 6-5. Hardington Security Bank Buzzards rolled Post 81 Bull Snakes of Wakefield 17-1. Plainview shut out Pierce 9-0, and Wizard Pilger Howells Dodge took care of Hooper Scribner 10-2. And that's a look at sports this morning.
2: All right, brought to you by our Sportscasters Club at 7:27. Okay, hey, Keith Kuby coming up here in the next half hour. There's a lot of politics revolving around the World Cup soccer match. And by the way, yesterday, all four matches ended in a draw. Yeah, no kidding. Where's my yawn sound effect? I got to find my... Oh, I guess I'll just do it. Four games. All of them were ended in ties. I don't know what fun that is. So what did we determine? Belgium and Egypt, Iran and New Zealand, Spain and Cape Verde, and Saudi Arabia versus Uruguay all ended in ties. Now, Paul's supermodel wife, she's from Spain, and she's beside herself over Spain getting tied by this puny little Cape Verde.
1: Who made their debut yesterday as well.
2: Yeah, that was their first ever World Cup match, and they took the mighty... Spain is a favorite to win this whole thing. And Cape Verde tied them. So I'm not sure if Paul made sure that there was some protection for her at home, but she was very distraught about this, apparently. And somebody told Iran to get the H out of the country right after they played New Zealand yesterday. And I think they played out in California.
1: Mm-hmm.
2: And they're supposed to be given a period of recovery. But they were told, like, right after the game, get back to your training facility, which is down in Tijuana, Mexico. So they had to, they didn't get their orange slices, and they were hustled on the plane and headed out. I don't know what's behind this, though. The Iranian coach said they were told to leave immediately, but he didn't say who told them that. So we're not sure if this is even legit, but we'll see. That's some of the background going on during the World Cup. And gas prices falling below $4 for the first time since April. And we'll see what Keith thinks of the... new deal, although we don't have many details about this, but the fact that Iran is at least saying that, yeah, we've got a deal. That's the first time that they've actually said that. Trump has said it like 1,000 times, and then it never turns out to be true, but it sounds like this one, yeah, might have some teeth to it, but we'll see, and we'll talk about that with Keith coming up here in our next half hour. 7:29. 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
2: Sunshine, 55 degrees. 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
5: I'm Gianna Pelosi. President Trump is at the G7 summit in France, fresh off announcing a peace deal with Iran. He said this, sitting next to the Emir of Qatar.
6: They will not develop, purchase, buy, or any other thing. They're not going to acquire a nuclear weapon. If they do, all hell will rain down on them.
5: The war in Ukraine also expected to be a topic of discussion. The FBI revealing they thwarted an alleged plot targeting this past weekend's UFC Freedom 250 event at the White House.
7: Officials telling Fox a network of nearly 2 dozen potential plotters were identified, and the alleged plan allegedly included explosive-packed drones hitting buildings near the event, forcing a mass evacuation, and then steering crowds, get this, toward a pre-staged sniper team.
5: Fox's Todd Pyro, America's listening to Fox News.
2: News you can rely on from people you can trust. 7:31 now, back to the Newstalk WJG. And Norfolk Daily News Newsroom, we say good morning to Paul Hughes.
8: Good morning, Jeff. Good morning, everyone. Nebraska Governor Jim Pillen hosted his monthly radio call-in show yesterday and expressed frustration with high property taxes, saying that as evaluations go up and levies are not changed, in his word, it's just a printing press for local government.
9: We have to get property tax. We've made progress, but obviously not satisfactory. We have to have transformative relief. We're number three or four highest in the country, and we have to solve it. And valuations should not be an issue. Somebody said, well, you know, you have to have valuations. The county assessors have to have it go up to be able to borrow money. No, let's not talk like that, because that's not at all true.
8: Pillen said, quote, what's going on with county assessors across the state is unacceptable. He added it has to get fixed at the state level because they've been working at the county level for a long time without relief. Norfolk Catholic School has announced plans for a centennial celebration Saturday, July 25th to mark the 100th anniversary of Catholic education as an apostolate in Sacred Heart Parish. The celebration will replace the annual alumni reunion that's typically held in late July. Centennial festivities include a golf tournament, on-campus tours of Norfolk Catholic High School, Mass, and a burger burn. Those planning to attend that burger bash after Mass are asked to RSVP at the school website, norfolkcatholic.org.
2: Did you say burger burn?
8: Burger burn, burger bash, whatever you want to call it, yeah.
2: Well, if they're going to call it a burger burn, I'm not going to that. Who wants to eat burnt burgers?
8: Well, you know, some people like well done.
2: Okay, they can have mine.
8: they don't invite Crofton people.
2: No, this is true.
8: Yeah, Crofton alumni.
2: A lot of bad memories there. A lot of bad memories.
8: No,
2: sure.
8: Burger Bash. It's the Burger Bash.
2: It's the Bash? Okay.
8: Yeah, officially the Burger Bash.
2: Oh,
8: so
2: okay.
8: We're not going to burn anything. We are going to bash the burgers, but we're not going to burn them.
2: Yeah, like a smash burger, only these are bash burgers, maybe?
8: Yeah, yeah.
2: Okay, all right. Well, I didn't mean to cut you off there.
8: Well, Nick Benish has more details, so you can go ask him.
2: All right, very good. We'll do that. And have you checked in on your wife this morning over the World Cup?
8: Well,
2: and Spain,
8: kissed her goodbye. Spain? She seemed okay. Yeah. She was livid.
2: Yeah, I was just sharing with the audience how distraught your wife is over Spain getting tied by this little Cape Verde, which this is the first time they've ever been in the World Cup. And you said Spain is a...
8: Yeah, put it this way. Spain has about 45 million people. Cape Verde has 600,000, which is roughly the size of a congressional district.
2: This is like Hoosiers on the soccer field. Right?
8: Well, you know, in Cape Verde, they just backed off and, you know, clogged up. They had no intention of going forward and scoring themselves. They just wanted to make sure Spain didn't score, and it ended up 0-0.
2: So to them, it's a win. To Spain, it's a humiliating defeat.
8: Humiliating, yeah.
2: See, this is the thing about ties. I mean, depending on who you are, you know, if you're the little guy, you're like, we tied Spain.
8: Yeah, you know... Americans think of ties so much differently than the rest of the world.
2: So tell us how the rest of the world sees this. It's just like kissing your sister.
8: Yeah, you know, all four games yesterday ended in ties, and, you know, everybody... There were several other games earlier on in the tournament that were just exciting games from beginning to end, ended in ties, you know. But the rest of the world looks at a tie as it's just part of the way things go.
2: But
8: although once we get into the knockout stage, the final 32, then we'll have...
2: overtime?
8: There'll be overtime, and then if we can't determine a winner in overtime, we'll have a penalty shootout. So there will be winners in, you know, once we start the round
2: 32. I do not understand why they don't do that now, though. Why are we not doing that now? This idea of a tie being good or... You have accomplished nothing here.
8: Go ahead.
2: You put two teams on the field to determine who the better team is that particular day.
8: Yeah.
2: And you walk away a tie. You've determined nothing. You basically wasted 3 hours of your life.
8: Yeah, for years they'll give you 2 points for a win, no points for a loss, and 1 point each for a tie. However, as of the first World Cup in America in 1994, they changed it to allow the winners 3 points. So winning does come with a premium, but
2: yeah.
8: Still yesterday, all four matches ended in ties.
2: So Cape Verde probably went into this against Spain yesterday thinking, wow, okay, so we got a point from Spain.
8: That's right.
2: We got a point out of the deal. So yeah. I see
8: and
2: that.
8: And the other two teams in the division, or in the group that Spain is in, both tied as well. So everybody has 1 point. And orange slices and bananas.
2: And orange slices. So this Iranian, thing, too. I don't know what I haven't heard any more about that.
8: Yeah, I just want to know who told them they had to leave and why.
2: He wouldn't say. Maybe he's trying to stir it up. Who knows, the Iranian coach? But yeah, he was complaining that they never got their usual recovery time, which to me means they didn't get their orange slices.
8: Yeah.
2: So go straight to the plane and fly back to Tijuana.
8: It's a 140-mile trip, which is what, a 10-minute flight.
2: I was going to say they could have ran back.
8: Yeah,
2: they could have ran back. Okay, everyday problems from the 1990s, Paul. These are problems that we all had 30 years ago, but we don't have them anymore.
8: What's that? Landline not working?
2: Having your favorite cassette tape eaten by your tape player.
8: That's true.
2: How about that one?
8: It's happened.
2: How about this one? Going to the video rental store, yeah. And they already rented out what you wanted, so you
8: That's
2: have to
8: right.
2: pick something kind of random.
8: Right.
2: You can't be online and on the phone at the same time. How many times I was downstairs online back in those days preparing for my radio show, and the wife would yell down the steps, "Are you on the Internet? I've got to call my mother."
8: Yeah, I'd forgotten about that the phone interface thing.
2: How about this? Paying per text message. We used to get charged per text message. I would be bankrupt if that's how they did this now. Yeah. My kids would have bankrupted me long before this. How about this? The tracking ball on your mouse getting gunked up and needing to be cleaned. Remember those?
8: Yes, I do.
2: Having to wait for a specific time of day of the week to see the next episode of a show. Oh, yeah. Remember you had to wait a whole week? The Brady Bunch? Remember the Hawaii thing? It was like a three-parter. And they would just get to the cliffhanger and then, oh, no, I got to wait a whole
8: week.
2: Continued next week. I got to wait a whole week for
8: this. Remember that time Fonzie tried to jump over a shark or something?
2: Yeah.
8: And he was halfway across the what he had to jump over, and they said continued next week.
2: Cut it off right there, and you had to wait six or seven.
8: No idea what happened to the Fonz.
2: No, the Fonz was held right there in the middle of that water. And those are things. See, people, you young folks, what we had to deal with in the 90s that you don't have to deal with now.
8: Now they just binge watch, 9,000 episodes of whatever they want.
2: For sure. All right, got to roll here because I'm sure Keith is waiting. Hang on.
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11: Daytime highs approaching 82 today. Under mainly clear skies, winds out of the west, 5 to 10 miles per hour. Tonight, 64. 85 tomorrow, mainly clear skies. Sunshine mixed with clouds at times Thursday with a high of 79. 86 Friday. I'm meteorologist Paul Trombley for News Talk WJAG AM 780 and 105.9 FM. Right now, it's 54 degrees.
2: Well, I really didn't have much for celebrity birthdays today. Other than this, Phil Mickelson, the professional golfer, they call him Lefty, 56 years old today. He's one of the guys who went to the LIV golf tournament. And we had some news last week about Phil that he got kicked out of a country club. I think this was in California for some behavior that was unbecoming. And Joan Van Ark, the actress from Knots Landing, she's 83 years old today. So a happy birthday to you if it's your special day today. And at the Northside Community Center in Madison, baked pork chops, cheesy potatoes, and carrots, and that's what's for dinner.
12: 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Clark and Scott Gotchel, 120 weaned fall calves, 5 to 750. 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Dwayne Nyman with 15 black spring calves, 2.5 to 350 off the cow. 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
2: All right, 7:42 on the WJG Morning News. Man, I'll tell you what, I feel like I'm cooped up in here. I'm looking outside, beautiful sunrise and sunshine and beautiful 55 degrees. Keith Kuby joins us from his sprawling mansion in Crofton, Nebraska. Good morning, Keith.
15: Good morning, Jeffrey.
2: Don't you love this time of the year? When you...
15: It is a nice time, and it is we live in a great place, and so I guess the reason we live here is because it is the best place in the world, and so life is good.
2: Right, yeah. I love watching the sunrise this time of the year because I have this, I can look out my kitchen window, and it looks to the east, so in the morning I can go outside and I can kind of track where the sun is going to come up along the eastern horizon, and here in just a couple of days it's going to rise as far north on the eastern horizon as it will, and then it starts moving south again, and the days are going to start to get shorter here, believe it or not, folks, in about 10 days. So
15: you're right, and I guess you get up really early, so to see the sunrise is unusual for most people.
2: Oh, yeah. it's in those of you who go to work at the same time I do, between 5:30 and 6 o'clock, it feels so weird. I mean, the sun is literally up by 10 to 6 now, and normally you're going to work in the pitch dark. Absolute pitch dark.
15: Yeah,
2: so
15: tough life you got.
2: Yeah. So there's a deal with Iran, Keith. Are you buying this?
15: We might as well. What choice do we have? It's interesting entertainment, but I guess the bigger issue is that we couldn't back down. We won't back down. We can't back down as it goes because it's... They had nothing. They continue to bluff. In fact, if I were Iran, I'd play the same game. They have no morals. And so as this is going forward, it's curious to see as to how it will actually turn out. And if it has all the ingredients that we want to make it to have the thing that we want is there. And so thank God it's getting done. And the gas prices are coming down. Life is good. It's
2: already. I mean, just on the news. That this agreement is going to be signed, and but curiously, we know no details. And what do you suppose the reason for that is, Keith? Why are they holding this under the covers until maybe Friday?
15: Well,
2: the president said maybe Friday or Saturday they would let the details of the agreement out.
15: Well, I'm not sure the details are all out yet. It was signed electronically, and so therefore the text is not available. And so as these details coming forward, it isn't just one punchline that will be able to be put out in the broadcast, and so let it be digested. All I'm glad is that there's bigger things to worry about right now, and so all we can do is watch.
2: Well,
15: just like the World Cup.
2: Yeah. And speaking of the World Cup, there's Iran. And this coach says that right after their game yesterday with New Zealand, they were told to get out of the country. But he wouldn't say who. And who
15: I didn't hear that.
2: They played their game with New Zealand. It was in California yesterday. And as soon as the game was over, you know, normally they call it downtime or recovery time. Mm-hmm. And then you know, back to your training facility where their training facility is in Tijuana, Mexico, and they were told to get out of the United States. And right
15: by whom?
2: That's just it. He hasn't said by whom. But, you know, as these things go, somebody walks into the locker room, tells the coach, get him back to Tijuana now, and he wasn't told anything. So he didn't have the answer to that question, but that's what we've been asking all morning long. Where did that come from? Did that come from the State Department? Did that come from the Trump administration? Or is it some kind of story that Iran is using to...
15: They persecuted?
2: Foster, yeah, persecution. Yeah, again, yeah, the victimhood. We're all victims here of the evil United States. You know how it goes.
15: Interesting. No, I didn't hear that. And I guess as far as what it is, it's a ploy. It's amazing the originality of the things or excuses they come up with to put out there to make them look as though they still got some skin in the game. But
2: Right. And the California elections, isn't it interesting how quickly they have swept this under the rug from a national media standpoint? Is anybody talking about what is going on out there?
15: I talked to some friends from California, and they're also scratching their head as to why this is being such a clandestine sort of a deal. Some of the things that were when Plattner was running, what's his first? Is that
2: Spencer Pratt.
15: They say that when the election came through with the final results, because the third place person conceded, but then she, and they wouldn't let people concede or unconcede in this case here, but the point is that when the votes came in, all of them were for the third place finisher, with none going to Karen Bass. And so if that doesn't raise a red flag right off the bat, it's really hard to understand that when a big bucket of votes, 20,000 to 30,000 votes come in, and they're all for one person with nobody voting for the other two parties.
2: And they tell you, nothing to see here.
15: Yeah, that's right. There's nothing to be worried about. This is just fine. And so life goes on, and like everything else, if they're winning, nothing is out of bounds.
2: Some of the reactions that we've heard from listeners in California, I think it was on Clay and Buck yesterday late last week, where people out there just don't care. And you probably know this because you lived out there for 25 years. Life out there is so laid back, and it's really easy to pick up on whenever I'm in California. And it's only been a few times in my life, but, man, it just seems like life moves so much slower out there than it does when you're on the East Coast. And I think it has something to do with the time change. It's like by the time they get up in L.A., everybody out on the East Coast, they're already going to lunch. I mean, the day is half over by the time they get up, so they figure, well, what's the hurry here? You know, we're missing out on everything anyway. But it's really extraordinary, and these people don't really care. And it's like, yeah, whatever. It's just whatever attitude. And the people in power are taking advantage of this.
15: It is carefree in that respect, and that there's really nothing that goes on. And life is so easy out there. The weather is beautiful, and there's all sorts of money floating around out there. And like you can say, you can even the Indian. One reason why poor people or the homeless people go there, it's you can live out of the garbage can and live on the beach, and and you're fine. And so it's an easy place to survive. And again, it's sad that it's such a beautiful state that people take advantage of it like that, but they'll love it to death like they typically do in life. And here we are.
2: Well, but sooner or later, the gravy train has to run out. If enough people the money leave, and when does critical mass hit? That's my question.
15: And they don't care. All they're going to do is they live one day at a time. It's nihilism in that respect. They'll do whatever they have to for as long as they can because they don't care what mess they leave when they're gone. They live their life and they die. They don't care about the trash that they've created in their life for the next generation. It's sad.
2: Yeah, really, really sad. But that's the world that we're living in right now. And we shall see. Like this Iranian agreement, I'm going to just kind of wait and see Friday what this all brings. And the devil is going to be in the details here.
15: Well, the stock market is a pretty good indicator. And I guess there's a lot more people, a lot of people that are smarter than us that were making some decisions based on that. And as it stands, you always buy the rumor and you sell the news. And so in this case here, they're buying the rumor, and hopefully that when the news comes out, if it's different, It's a funny game. You can never predict it.
2: The people who work in the stock market, though, they have their connections, and you're right. They are making investments with real money based on the information that they're getting. So if the information that they're getting, if they don't believe that it's not good information, then we wouldn't be seeing gas prices drop here so quickly. But isn't it interesting?
15: Right.
2: We're still 4 days away or 3 days away from the agreement being signed. Gas prices are already on their way down.
15: It is. Back to the original mantra that we did as a stockbroker. You always buy the rumor and you sell the news. And so there'll probably be a correction going forward because it isn't going to be perfect. But here we are.
2: All right. We shall see. All right. You have a great day. We'll talk to you again on Thursday.
15: Good morning.
2: 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The Kim Komando Consumer Tech Update on the way. 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
2: 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Hey, whether you're fresh out of high school or ready for a career change, Northeast Community College, they can get you there. You don't have to compromise quality for convenience or cost. Upward, onward, Northeast. And here's Pat. Where do we start?
1: Oh, we're going to continue with our drama down south, as Brendan Sorsby will now apparently not be playing college ball after all, as the Texas Tech quarterback announced his plans to apply for the NFL supplemental draft yesterday. The decision came just hours after the Big 12 filed for a federal injunction for the right to potentially discipline Sorsby under its rules, while the NCAA, in a separate appeal, asked the court for an expedited resolution to the local case requesting a decision on his eligibility to be made by the start of this upcoming season. Sorsby had previously been eligible to play after admitting to placing more than 9,000 bets on professional and college sports the past 4 years, but a judge on June 8th granted a preliminary injunction that appeared to clear his path in 2026. On our MLB docket from yesterday, the Phillies shut out the Marlins 7-0, Nationals down the Royals 7-3, it was the Reds blanking the Mets 12-0, Cardinals beat the Padres 3-0, Cubs survived the Rockies 5-4, Twins doubled up the Rangers 4-2, Tigers beat the Astros 9-3, it was the Diamondbacks over the Angels 4-3, Athletics blitzed the Pirates 11-2, and the Dodgers survived the Rays 4-3. In College World Series action, in the elimination game, Adrian Rodriguez tied the men's College World Series record with 7 RBI, and became just the third player to hit for the cycle as Texas blew out Alabama 14-2. In the nightcap, Oklahoma held off a late Georgia rally to come out on top 4-3. Finally, sister Venus and Serena Williams are returning once again as the sisters were announced as one of the wild card doubles for the upcoming Wimbledon, which is set to start in 2 weeks. The duo has captured 6 of their 14 Grand Slams at the prestigious court, their last coming in 2016, and have combined for 21 titles at the All England Club between both their single and doubles careers. And that's a look at sports this morning.
2: So, Sorsby, now he thinks he's going to play professional football.
1: Yeah.
2: Why would the professional ranks look at this any differently than the college ranks?
1: I don't know. I wouldn't.
2: He's a known gambler.
1: Mm-hmm.
2: And so, man, if there's ever been any players that were suspected of doing any kind of gambling before, or at least found out to, I mean, they were...
1: And here's the thing, your supplemental picks don't even start till like the fourth round, so you're not even going to hear your name called till day three at the early, like round four on day three at the earliest.
2: Interesting turn of events, though. Why did they so quickly, or did he so quickly pivot?
1: I'm wondering if he's thinking that with the conference and the league really trying to speed this up, that he didn't want to risk not playing this year.
2: That's about
1: the only thing I could think of.
2: So, yeah, they were going to go to the court date wasn't going to be until February of 27.
1: And so. I think he's looking at it, it's like, I want to play, so if I'm not going to play, I'm going to take my... It's like transferring out. I'm going to take my ball and play somewhere else.
2: We're out of here. You guys have a great day. 7:57.
18: 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And then we'll do it all over again tomorrow on Wednesday with over 1,000 items selling. 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Thank you very much.
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19: They plotted an attack, but the FBI thwarted it. I'm Dave Anthony, Fox News. The target? The UFC Freedom 250 event Sunday night on the White House lawn, and Vice President Vance was there.
20: I actually just heard about it this morning myself, and so this is a very, very dark stuff.
19: And Vance just told Fox,
20: I hate to say this, but it's true. You see more political violence and violent rhetoric coming from the left than the right these days. Everybody has a role to cut this stuff out.
19: Five people are in custody in the plot targeting the UFC event the FBI disrupted.
7: Other suspects allegedly traveled to Fredericksburg, Virginia to make final preparations for a multi-stage attack. A review of one suspect's iPhone showed at least 23 Signal users had been a part of the planning process.
19: That's Fox's Todd Pyro. Back to the vice president. He's planning to be in Geneva Friday to formalize the deal with Iran that fully opens the Strait of Hormuz for shipping while nuclear negotiations continue.
20: No matter what happens, Iran's nuclear program has been destroyed. They have no enrichment capacity.
19: President Trump's also talking about the Iran deal at the G7 summit in France. He just said,
6: I'll probably have a press conference and read it to you word by word, so that the press covers it accurately.
19: Insisting it's a far better deal with no money for Iran, unlike the 2015 Obama-era nuclear agreement that he pulled the U.S. out of in the first Trump administration.
6: That was a road to a nuclear weapon. Mine is a wall against a nuclear weapon.
19: It is primary day or runoff day in three states.
5: In the Alabama Senate primary runoff, President Trump has backed Congressman Barry Moore over retired Navy SEAL Jared Hudson. In the Georgia runoff, President Trump's backed Congressman Mike Collins to challenge Senator John Ossoff in November, while outgoing Governor Brian Kemp has backed former University of Tennessee football coach Derek Dooley.
19: Fox's Jessica Rosenthal. There are also primaries for an open Senate seat in Oklahoma and a race for mayor in Washington, D.C., and in California, contest to fill a House seat vacated when Democratic Congressman Eric Swalwell resigned. 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
8: From the WJAG and Norfolk Daily News Newsroom, I'm Paul Hughes. On Friday, Nebraska U.S. Senator Pete Ricketts sent a letter to the Secretary of Agriculture, Brooke Rollins, supporting the U.S. Department of Agriculture's efforts to combat New World screwworm. The letter commends USDA's efforts following the first confirmed case of NWS in the U.S. last week. Ricketts is encouraging continued collaboration among USDA, producers, and governments in Panama and Mexico to eradicate the parasite. A new Social Security Trustees report shows that Social Security trust funds are expected to be depleted in 2034. The new projection means Congress needs to act to close the remaining shortfall of just under 20%. Sean Voskuhl, the Oklahoma State AARP director, said if the shortfall isn't closed, many Americans will face cuts they can't afford.
0: This should be a wake-up call for all Americans who've worked hard and paid into Social Security their entire lives. They deserve to count on it when they retire. No American family should see any cuts to what they've earned in Social Security. Today, over 71 million people rely on Social Security. As America ages, ensuring it's strong will become even more critical.
8: A recent AARP Financial Security Trends survey found that 6 in 10 Americans 50-plus worry about whether they'll have enough to stay financially secure in retirement.
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11: Sunshine mixed with clouds at times today, with daytime highs approaching 82. Winds out of the west, 5 to 10 miles per hour. Partly cloudy skies again tonight. Lows level off around 64. Daytime highs approaching 85 tomorrow. Mainly clear skies. I'm meteorologist Paul Trombley for News Talk WJAG AM 780 and 105.9 FM. Right now, it's 59 degrees.
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10: 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It's Brian Kilmeade.
3: Hi, I'm Brian Kilmeade for this Tuesday. Thanks so much for listening. We had a busy hour coming your way. I cannot wait to get your calls, 1-866-408-7669. Just one guest, so there's plenty of time for you, so get online. There's a lot going on. We're monitoring the G7. The president's there. And you know, when the president goes, he's kind of ticked at almost everybody there except the Arab Gulf states, excuse me, who are visiting. Zelensky is showing up. And I think that he has a lot to be proud of with Ukraine. We'll discuss that. And we'll monitor with the president. They want the president to stay the whole time. So they want to put like a birthday celebration at the end or a salute to America 250. I just heard, too, that he just got in a fight with Macron. According to Macron, very tense. Let's get to the big three.
4: Number three. You watch your neighbors get pushed out. Watch politicians blame the vulnerable people here in our communities instead of the corporations that are robbing us blind, all while sending our tax dollars to drop bombs on babies.
3: Yeah, really a delight, right? This left-winger socialist, Daraisa Chevalier, over in New York City, the latest socialist to take a rise under Mayor Mamdani. He endorses her, while there's an established Hispanic leader, Democrat, left-wing, already in that spot. Socialist taking over the Democratic Party. Is this what America wants?
4: Number two.
9: Look, Russia should make a deal. Russia's lost tremendous amounts of people, and so is Ukraine. I spoke with President Putin on Sunday, and it's sort of the same thing. I mean, they just keep going, fighting, losing soldiers.
3: Yeah. They've lost 328,000 dead, over a million casualties. Trump team at the G7. Ukraine becomes the problem that might be ready to be solved because after 4 years of fighting, Ukraine might be winning.
4: Number one.
24: That's what I find so disturbing. When I heard it from the Iranians, I dismissed it. I said, that's the same nonsense we're always hearing. Well, but when I hear from administration sources some of the things that you have heard of what's in this deal, that makes no sense whatsoever. It's not defensible.
3: Yep, General Keane last night with Sean Hannity. So many questions about the Iran deal. We go over what everybody is saying about it and what the facts might just be. $300 billion to rebuild Iran? Just because it's not coming from us, it doesn't mean it's not going to allow that terrorist state to rebuild, and that's what they don't get. So this is the framework of what we know. And we have not seen the text, but it has been read to me. $324 billion goes to Iran. All sanctions get lifted. I hope both those things are not true. $300 billion from the Gulf states, $24 billion of unfrozen funds. I hope both those statements turn out not to be true, but sadly, I think it is. All sanctions lifted, and after 60 days, they and Oman are going to charge fees and tolls back on the Strait of Hormuz. They're still going to control it. I mean, are you kidding me? I want all that not to be true. But my sources say it's 100% true. And I don't know if President Trump even knows it. It has not been read to him. He's got a million things going on. He's got people that he trusts cutting the deal, J.D. Vance, Steve Witkoff, and Jared Kushner. But they just want out. And in terms of the vice president, never wanted in. So I, if this is true, this could be a disaster for the president. Just because it's no taxpayer dollars, it doesn't mean dollars by the billions aren't going to rebuild that state. And I thought we told the people of Iran help was on the way. Here's the president in France, cut three.
12: The main thing is that Iran will not have a nuclear weapon. They fully agreed to that with strong policing powers, and they won't have a nuclear weapon, which is what it was all about, because they probably would have used it if they had it. So we had two big moments when they terminated the JCPOA, that was the Obama deal, the Barack Hussein Obama deal. And when I terminated that, it was very important because it was a road to a nuclear weapon.
3: Right, Mr. President. But with 1,000 pounds of uranium, the only guarantee to downblend it, which means they hold it and can be upblended. I'm not a nuclear expert, but that's an easy term for me to understand. Of course, they can make their own centrifuges. But are we going to stop that? And there's no verbiage to where the 1,000 pounds of uranium goes. So 60 days, they'll have to negotiate a lot of it. But the stuff that's already there, if this is true, it's not good. And a lot of people are looking at this, they're getting a look at it, and from the Iranian side, they have to be pleased from what they got. I mean, John Ratcliffe told President Trump and other senior officials that intelligence gathered by the U.S. spies raises serious questions about Iran's willingness to make the nuclear concessions the U.S. is seeking. Ratcliffe isn't the only skeptic, this according to Axios. The Trump team has Secretary of State Marco Rubio and Secretary of Defense Pete Hegseth both expressed concern and raised questions about the deal in internal discussions. So does the president know about this deal in detail? Here's J.D. Vance trying to explain it last night. Cut six.
13: A lot of people are questioning, why not release the memorandum of understanding? You said it will happen this week.
20: Correct. So there are some diplomatic protocols, Sean. There are some sequencing that the Pakistanis have been involved in this. The Qataris have been involved in this. And what the president has said is the agreement will come out on Friday. He may decide to release the agreement sooner than that. But we have this formal ceremony on Friday, and that's when the president right now wants to release the memorandum.
3: Look, I don't think the Western countries care. They just want the Strait open, and Japan and Far East feels as though they want the Strait open. I got it. I care about the details because I don't want to keep talking about Iran the rest of my career. Do you? Do you want to continue to watch as they finance Hezbollah and Hamas and rocket Israel? I don't. So we have a president that made the really tough decision. 13,000 strikes. And then hit them again twice last week, basically took out their eyes and ears, and we had a fantastic run of it. Our military's been flat out brilliant. You saw them in Venezuela. You see what they pull off in Nigeria. You see they go take out terror targets wherever they are. TDA guy was blown up, I think, 5 days ago? And I just think J.D. Vance is extremely smooth, much smoother than people give him credit for, is not telling the whole story. Here's Senator Tim Kaine, cut 12.
14: The majority of both houses are now voting for the proposition that this war was a bad idea. We're moving toward a ceasefire or a cessation or a reduction of hostilities is a good thing. It's a war we never should have been in. 14 troops have died. We spent probably $50 billion of taxpayer money with a whole lot more to spend to repair infrastructure and to replenish munitions. The American public has paid probably $50 billion plus for extra gas costs and other inflationary pressures caused by the war. So I'm happy to see, even though I don't know the details, that there has been some deal reached. Right. We just have to wait till Friday, apparently, to see what the details are.
3: Number one, everything he said about the cost, it doesn't matter. They, along with China and Russia, are number one rivals in their separate regions. Russia's been cut down to size by Ukraine. Cut, cut, cut. They can mass-produce weapons. They've got the Shahed drones. But they've been outfought, pound for pound, with Ukraine, who have emerged as the number one army, forged in battle in all of Europe. And a message has been sent to all of Western Europe, start defending yourself, start spending. Germany got that message. Poland's always had that message. Finland and Norway got that message. And Sweden have got that message. They got it. You know, I don't know if the UK got it. They're saying they got it, but they're not spending more. I don't know if they have it. France better wake up, too. So all this stuff, people defending themselves, Japan defending themselves. They're building up like they've never haven't done since World War II, and South Korea is extremely formidable. But all this is worth it if you could take down one of our enemies to size. We'll be able to decrease spending in the region, release some of our, decrease our footprint in the region if we don't have Iran as a problem in the region, as a bully of the Middle East. We'll save money. But how it ends has everything to do with legitimizing how it started. General Keane, Cut 15.
1: The tough things are ahead of us. All of the issues surrounding nuclear, ballistic missile restrictions in terms of range, lethality, and volume, to be sure, and support for proxies. Those are down the road. They'll sign something, to be sure. They want to survive, recover, rebuild, and then they will try to reverse the deal.
3: Yeah. And look, November 5th, I think all bets are off. I think the president, once you get through the midterms, will realize if they continue to act like the terrorist state they are, he's going to have to take massive action. Gulf states be damned. Cut 16.
1: I believe if they renege on this deal, action will be taken. But I can't square some of the things that are coming out of the administration from reliable sources. That's what I find so disturbing. When I heard it from the Iranians, Sean, I dismissed it. I said, that's the same nonsense we're always hearing. Well, but when I hear from administration sources some of the things that you have heard of what's in this deal, that makes no sense whatsoever. It's not defensible. I think what the president should do is just, let's release it and let people see what's out there so we stop debating about something none of us has seen.
3: So ISW, General Keane oversees, I mean, obviously Israel's not going to comply and say we're not going to hit Hezbollah as part of a deal they weren't even read into. And they would not be attacking Lebanon if Hezbollah was not there lobbing missiles at them. Keep in mind, there's size in New Jersey. The northern part of their country has been basically evacuated, or people feel it's constantly under siege because of Hezbollah. That's why they went into Lebanon, not to kill Christians, not to kill Lebanese, but to wipe out a cancer that's taking over Lebanon that they can't seem to control. Israeli officials have stated that the IDF will continue to operate in that country of Lebanon to denigrate Hezbollah. Hezbollah and Iran could make their implementation of the U.S.-Iran agreement contingent upon the cessation of Israeli operations. And we cannot make Israel stop. I'm telling you right now, they're not going to stop, and they should not stop. But it'll further isolate them within our country, allow Republicans to criticize Israel, like the Democrats have basically abandoned Israel. Reactions in Israel are mixed. One story says the Israelis' response to the Memorandum of Understanding was split between wait and see and outright criticism. Iran says the MIU includes an immediate ceasefire. Iran's Supreme National Security Council reportedly confirmed that the military operations across multiple fronts, including Lebanon, could cease immediately and permanently. If you get Hezbollah to stop, I get it. Netanyahu says he is not yet familiar with the Memorandum of Understanding on the details. The article reports that Netanyahu acknowledged he did not know the precise terms, but praised the joint U.S.-Israeli operation against the Iran regime. So that's interesting. Defense Minister Israeli Katz also signed a conditional stance towards escalation. Katz reportedly avoided direct criticism of the U.S. Why? Because Donald Trump is the best friend that Israel ever had. And he wants to land this plane and bring oil prices down. It's now down to $80 a barrel. The market is loving this. And the president is now, if you look at the Republicans and Democrats, their approval rating, Democrats have a 5-point advantage. That will close quickly. Close quickly. If we can get the affordability back down, which oil and gas is behind it. Diesel goes down. They deliver food. Grocery stores, that goes down. The prices come down. You'll see things heading in the right direction gradually. And I think leading up to this MOU, you also had prices coming down over the last 2 weeks. So we'll discuss that. The other wild card is socialism. The Democrats can't stop it. It's growing within their own party. That might be the kryptonite that could help keep the House and certainly keep the Senate, which seemed unthinkable that they'd lose the Senate a year ago. Now it's possible with some of the candidates that they have out there. And, you know, Ken Paxton, a great conservative, but personally is a mess. So does that make him vulnerable? Tyler Rico seems the most anti-Texas candidate ever, but he can speak, he can talk, but so could Beto O'Rourke. Beto O'Rourke called them the best ever, which is a great news for Republicans. So that's going to be key. The rise of socialism, it might work in niches in deep blue cities like Chicago and New York City and possibly Washington, D.C., but will it work for the rest of the country? That's the bigger question. So when we come back, we'll be able to take some phone calls. Also, you can write me at briankilmeade.com, 1-866-408-7669. Bottom of the hour, we're going to talk about what's happening in Texas with that election, the midterms, and what we look at in terms of Ukraine. I know it's not the hottest thing. The story seems to go on forever, but things have changed. Ukraine learned, always knew how to fight. But now tactically and technologically, they're actually taking the fight to Russia. They've taken 180 square miles over the last few months, and they are taking out oil refineries deep in Russia because they've developed their own long-range missiles. It is an amazing story. All they want from us is some patriots to block the Russian barrage. Give it to them. Let them make it themselves. Brian Kilmeade Show.
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5: Ryan Siegel here at the Cradle Livestock Market. This week, Tuesday, June 16th, we're going to be in here with a bred cow and a pair sale in town. We're going to get started at 11:30 on the cow-calf pairs. Fick's going to be in town with 37 head, mostly black. They're going to be first calf heifers on up the short, solid mouth cows. The calves are 1 to 3 months old. The calves have been worked outside. Crunk's going to be in town with 10 head of black running age cows. Them calves are going to be weighing 250 pounds at them. Great Tons in town with 8 head of black first calf heifers with 1 to 2 month old calves at side, and them heifers have been exposed back. Walton's in town with 8 head of black running age cows with April calves at side. And then we're going to get on to the bred cows and heifers. Van Horn Ranch, he's going to be in here with 90 head of black and baldy. There's going to be red and red baldy cows. These are all home-raised cows of running age. They're going to be kind of young to running age cows. And then we're fall cabin cows. It's a complete and total dispersion. Again, home-raised cows, complete and total dispersion on the Van Horn Ranch. On to Walton, he's going to have 10 head of black replacement quality heifers, and they're going to be out of Bartos Angus and Friends of Angus Bulls, and them heifers are going to kind of weigh that 8 to 900 pounds. So if you're looking for some replacement heifers, we do have a package of them as well. So that's kind of what we got going on here this week, Tuesday, June 16th. If you have any questions, you can always give us a call here at the barn, and that's 402-358-3449, or you can always reach me on my cell, and that's 402-640-2223.
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11: The Democratic Party, in fact, it's not yet a majority, but it is certainly a plurality of the party, is now devoted to these DSA priorities in ways that I think it's very damaging to the country. It's not, we cannot have just enforcement of the law be something

0: knocks a military hero for having lost an eye in combat. You know, where are the Democrats criticizing Piker? There are not too many of them. Why? Because the establishment of the Democratic Party is afraid of the far left of their party. But the only way that they're going to be able to overcome them is to confront them.
1: I hear you. Karl Rove, always great. Thanks so much.
0: You bet. Thanks for having me.
1: You got it, sir. When we come back, we'll have more. And don't move. You listen to the Brian Kilmeade Show. We're also following all the developments on the G7, and we're trying to find out if how that relates to what's happening here at home as we try to get the text of the MOU between the U.S. and Iran. Don't move.
2: 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It's Brian Kilmeade. Northeast Nebraska's home for Fox News. News Talk WJAG.
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4: All right, so we were just talking about socialists in this country, and then there's got the behavior problem in this country. You know, these people are extreme. They're anti-Israel. They're anti-AIPAC. And if you saw some of the threats that came out, the FBI unwound a 12-person threat that was going to send, their goal was to send attack drones into the UFC fight at the White House and at the Ellipse, force everyone out, and then gun down people as they ran from the drones. And if you hear some of the rhetoric and the verbiage, it sounds like Luigi Mangione. It sounds like a lot of people on the left with Senator Bernie Sanders. Hate oligarchs, hate billionaires, hate the elite. They have too much money. They consolidate too much power. So that's what I worry about. We used to have, Bill Clinton, center left, against George H.W. Bush, center right. Those days are gone. And for the Democrats, they got to gut their own party.
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8: Fox News, I'm Gianna DeLosi. The FBI revealing that it foiled an alleged terror plot targeting Sunday's UFC Freedom event at the White House. Officials say nearly two dozen plotters were identified with five people in custody.
9: Investigators tell Fox the plan was to use drones with explosives to hit buildings near the White House, which would force a mass evacuation and steer crowds toward a pre-staged sniper team. A, quote, second wave was allegedly planning to storm the White House gate.
8: Fox's David Spund, President Trump rolling into the G7 after striking a framework deal to end the war with Iran.
10: I'll probably have a press conference and read it to you word by word so that the press covers it accurately.
8: Now, the president says the vice president, J.D. Vance, will attend the formal signing ceremony in Switzerland Friday.
11: No matter what happens, Iran's nuclear program has been destroyed. They have no enrichment capacity.
8: Vance on Fox. 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
13: Soybeans, corn, and cattle are higher. Hogs are mixed. Hello, I'm Megan Grebner with your commodity market update on Brownfield. Speed wins. That's why Sinus focused on delivering higher yielding genetics faster than the competition, and why they've released more new Enlist C3 lines than any other company. Stein has yield. Soybeans are higher on fund and technical buying. Beans have support from higher bean meal and soybean oil. The USDA has 66% of the crop rated good to excellent. July beans are up 16 and a quarter at 11.35 and a half. August beans up 16 and three quarters at 11.40 and a quarter. Corn is higher on fund and technical buying. The USDA has 68% of the crop rated good to excellent. The market's also monitoring crop development weather. July corn's up 3 at 418 and a half. September corn is up 4 at 426 and three quarters. The wheat complexes mix mostly higher on spread trade. Winter wheat harvest is 25% complete, but yields haven't been great. Spring wheat is rated 55% good to excellent, below last year's rating. In Chicago, July wheat's up 12 at 601 and three quarters. September wheat is up 12 at 612 and a half. In Kansas City, July wheat's up a quarter at 640 and a quarter. And in Minneapolis, July wheat is up 4 3/4 at 620 and three quarters. Live and feeder cattle are up on tight, ready supplies. Looking ahead to the week's cattle on feed report and direct business. August live's up 212 at 245.37. October lives are up 285 at 239.65. August feeder cattle are up 302 at 364.57. Hogs are mixed on spread trade. Butcher hogs are steady at the start of the day. July lean hogs down 52 at 96.05. August lean hogs down 2 at 95.75. For all the latest in ag news, markets, and weather, go to brownfieldagnews.com. I'm Megan Grebner for Brownfield.
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0: biologic stem cells, exosomes, peptides. Peptides are excellent too, but you know, you want to take it out of the biohackers' hands and put it in the physician's hands. And that's what makes the stem cell law in Florida so powerful. You must be an MD or a DO in order to provide this. And there's other indications that you need as well, where you get them from, the source of the cells and so on.
1: So, Dr. Shapiro, people listening right now are into preventive health. They probably worked out, just ran on the beach, doing everything possible to make sure they have a quality of life. Where do they go? Like, where do they start? Like, where will be? How do you know you're not going to some witch doctor looking to cash in on you, and you're going to some quality physician like yourself?
0: There's a lot of companies out there doing early diagnostic testing. One of the companies that's out there right now, I'm one of the co-founders, is Fountain Life. And we have centers in Florida, in Naples, Orlando, soon to be Miami, soon to be L.A. We have it in Dallas and Houston. That company is based on early detecting disease with specific diagnostic testing. There's other companies as well that do that as well, but you really want to get a baseline to see where you're at from a health standpoint. What's my baseline right now? What do I have? And then, do I have any problems? You know, you want to have that question answered. And there's specific doctors who are doing this right now. I was involved in sick care medicine my whole career until about 15 years ago when I transitioned to well care and early detecting disease.
1: Dr. George Shapiro, Chief Medical Officer with Zio Scientific. Thanks so much. Fascinating topic. I appreciate you sharing with us. Brian Kilmeade Show. Back in a moment. 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
4: Fox News, I'm Therese Crowley. President Trump at the G7 summit says we have a good deal with Iran. It'll have no nuclear weapons as oil falls to $77 a barrel and the Dow crossed 52,000 for the first time.
5: We're not paying for anything. We're not doing anything. The markets now are higher than they were when we started. Remember that.
4: Vice President Vance will sign the deal at Swiss Lake Lucerne Friday and tells Fox how the FBI foiled an elaborate plot with exploding drones and snipers against the UFC Freedom 250 White House event.
6: This is a very, very dark stuff. And unfortunately, we're talking about this a little bit off camera, but this is what happens when people turn the rhetoric up so loud that disagreeing with somebody is a cause for violence. That's the place that we've come to, unfortunately.
4: Five in custody. One said the target was capitalist elites and billionaires. 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
9: Soybeans and cattle are up. Corn is mostly higher. Hogs are mixed. 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Stein has yield. Soybeans are higher on fund and technical buying. July beans up 6 3/4 at 11.26. August beans up 7.5 at 11.31. Corn is mostly higher on fund and technical buying. July contracts are down 1/4 at 4.15 1/4. September corn up 3/4 at 4.23 1/2. The wheat complex is mixed. Live and feeder cattle are up on those tight, ready supplies. August live's up 345 at 246.67. August feeder's up 587 at 367.42. Hogs are mixed on spread trade. July lean hogs down 47 at 96.10. August lean hogs are up 22 at $96. I'm Megan Grebner, Brownfield Ag News.
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11: Sunshine mixed with clouds at times today, with daytime highs approaching 82. West winds 5 to 10 miles per hour. Partly cloudy again tonight. Lows dip down to about 64. Highs around 85. Tomorrow, mainly sunny skies. I'm meteorologist Jennifer Wojcicki for News Talk WJAG AM 780 and 105.9 FM. 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
12: So, best-selling author, noted historian, fantastic host, Brad Meltzer joins us now, great friend of the show. He's a historian, best-selling author, I should say, and he's got a new kid's book out from the IM series focusing on Teddy Roosevelt in year 250. But every day is a day to celebrate as we look back at America's history, especially with a guy like Brad. Hey, Brad, does it feel like 250? You're too young probably to remember 1976. I was in sixth grade. I remember everything from light covers to everything was 1776, 200 years. How does it feel to you so far?
13: I remember it. I remember I was 6 years old at the time. I remember living in Brooklyn and that fireworks at the Statue of Liberty just seemed like nobody had ever done it better. I remember when those new quarters came out and I was like, this is so cool, you know. And so to me, to watch 50 years, you know, from there is bananas to me. And I think, listen, we got to do a good job. If we want to ensure to truly celebrate America 250, you need to take some time and make sure your kids and your grandkids, your nieces and your nephews are learning history. That's a vital part. You got to make it pass down.
12: I mean, I got that Fox Nation series, What Made America Great. Ken Burns is almost as good as me, and he has that PBS series. And you have Netflix. I think they have 12 separate features of different portions of American history. But I'm seeing this poll right now, and it's not good. An NBC poll found that 33% of respondents say they're extremely proud to be American, while 23% say they are very proud, and only 10% and 10% say they are not proud at all. Those numbers are ridiculously low, don't you think?
13: It is. And listen, it reflects where we are now, Brian. And I think what we're seeing, listen, there's always policy we're going to argue about. But what we're seeing now, it feels like there's an attack on American values. And these are shared beliefs by both sides, right? You can't, and there are things you can't legislate. You can't legislate decency. And you know, you can disagree with someone in politics, but it's a basic lesson. Don't attack them personally. And when someone dies, you don't dance on their grave. You don't cheer when your enemy, you know, something bad happens. Like those are basic lessons. And you know, my mother to me It feels like an attack on the American dream itself. Those stats you read to me feel like an attack on the American dream. And to me, the American dream is not about money or power. It's that when you see someone being picked on, you use your voice. And my mom, may she rest in peace, always taught me that you make the best of yourself, but not by ripping apart other people or kicking them when they're down. We need to be better than that. And the reason I wrote I Am Teddy Roosevelt as a kid's book is so you can show people what leadership is always not. Leadership's not about being in charge. It's about taking care of those in your charge.
1: Yeah, I know you're referring to Trump and what he said when one of his enemies died. I hear you. But he also is the president. It's refurbished almost everything in the Capitol, from the war memorials to the reflecting pool to demanding people stop tearing down statues, which you and I talked through that. That was horrific.
13: Yeah, and listen, again, what I don't like, and you're just, you know, no one will, is, I don't mean this about Trump, I mean this about both sides, truly, is we are a divided nation right now. And the reason why you're seeing that stat about people not being proud is because it's made to feel if you're on the opposite side that you're the enemy. And that's just not how it should be. I mean, there are people that, you know, whether you're a Democrat or Republican, there were people that you know, whether it was Bush or, you know, one or even Bush two, there were Democrats that were like, still liked him. And there were people that, you know, still liked Obama, still voted for Obama, still, you know, obviously, you know, pick your person. But there were people that you didn't agree with them politically, but you didn't have to hate their guts. And we've gotten to a point in America where you're made to feel like if you don't stand with me, you're against me. And that's you're doing it wrong. We're doing it wrong when we do it like that. And I think Teddy Roosevelt, the reason why I really like him as a leader is his dad, when he was younger, his father didn't like bullies. And he taught Teddy that, listen, having money and having power doesn't make you great. What it does is it gives you a responsibility to help other people. And it's helping the environment. It's helping people who can't help themselves. And I love the fact that responsibility is what Teddy Roosevelt stands for. That's why we have the national park system. It's because he's like, we have a responsibility to make sure we preserve our environment too. And I think responsibility right now is what we're not teaching our kids. There are especially young men being taught that if the only way to lift yourself up is to put other people down, and that is nonsense to me.
1: Yeah, I don't really know. What do you mean? I don't know how we're doing that. I mean, in the political process, I think the one thing that people have to just get back to is our history, and it's got to be universal. I mean, I don't know why we have to. It should be the most fundamental thing is almost arithmetic. At certain grades, you learn history. If you want to focus more on your region as it relates when it's American history, like Virginia and Texas and California, I get that. That's great. You know, you don't have to tell people of Virginia about the founding fathers. You don't have to tell people of Boston about the Boston Tea Party, and you utilize that. But don't you think there's got to be some universal understanding to teach American history?
13: Absolutely. Oh, my God. Listen, this is I fight for. I mean, I've written 39 kids' books like I Am Teddy Roosevelt because I know one thing. I can't change the minds of adults. But for over a decade now, I've been arming the next generation of kids with lessons of history, great American heroes, perseverance, what this country stands for, the strength we have as a nation when we stand together. And I'll take that fight any day. But we, you know, what we do is we complain about how schools don't teach it. And it's right. Schools need to do better teaching it. But they can't do it if you keep cutting their funding. So you have a choice. You either take the responsibility yourself and say, I'm going to teach my kids real history. And I love the fact that, you know, I go on your show, but I go on CNN. I go on my friend Glenn Beck, and I can go on some liberal station. There are things we still all agree on that we need to teach our kids how to persevere, how to show some, you know, kindness and compassion to each other. And in Teddy Roosevelt's case, show responsibility to what, you know, our surroundings and where we are. And to me, you have to, if you want history to be better and learn better, you got to pass it down to the next generation. That is our responsibility.
1: It's a great story.
13: And you're
1: told
13: doing
1: individually
13: it too, by the way.
1: And our story as a country. So let's talk about Teddy Roosevelt. So I Am Teddy Roosevelt. Man, this guy is almost, he lived a life, he didn't even live to 60 years old. And yet he had four lifetimes. So when Teddy Roosevelt, how do you knock it down to kids? And what age bracket would you say this book is good for?
13: Yeah, I mean, listen, we have people who buy this when there's a newborn baby and they build libraries for our heroes. But really, you know, when you, it's basically about for 4-year-olds to 12-year-olds. You know, it's an illustrated kids book series. The cartoons look like Charlie Brown meets Calvin and Hobbes. That's why kids like this series. You can't just give them history because they're just going to be like, that's boring. But when we give them our books, they're like, this is amazing. This looks great. And when, what we do is we teach you the stories when they're kids. So Teddy Roosevelt, as a kid, you know, we always think of him as this big, strong guy. But when he's a kid, he's sick a lot. He has asthma. They don't know how to treat him. He's scared a lot. His mom used to have to read him books at bed so he could fall asleep. And then we show that as he gets older, that's where he finds his strength. Bullies pick on him, and he learns how to box. He's like, I'm going to learn the fight back and stand up for myself when someone starts to walk all over me. And I want that lesson to be learned by my kids, too, just as much as I want them to learn compassion. And what I love about Teddy Roosevelt as a kid, it's his father who puts that in him. His father is the one who teaches him that responsibility is the thing you have to do, is help other people, and you have to be gentle, especially with those who need protection. But the most important lesson of Teddy Roosevelt that his parents give him is a love of the great outdoors. And they teach him to, you know, we always think of Teddy Roosevelt, of course, you know, as the Rough Riders and being out there, but it's what happens is his wife and his mother die on the same day, on Valentine's Day of all days, and Teddy Roosevelt is devastated. He's young at this point. He's just newly married. And he goes out to his ranch in North Dakota. He's not a great rider of horses. He doesn't really know how to even do it back then well, but he's just all alone out there. And then he starts riding 12, 13 hours a day in the snow, and that's where he gets his toughness. It's not born with it. He builds it over time and finds himself in the great outdoors and realizes, we need to protect this. And I love the fact, you know, the new Teddy Roosevelt Presidential Library is opening on July 4th this year in honor of America 250. And kids that go that day will be getting free copies of I Am Teddy Roosevelt because the museum's like, this is a great way to teach Teddy Roosevelt to the next generation of kids.
1: No question. And here's the thing with Teddy Roosevelt. He also had a complicated parent situation in that he looked up to his dad. But here we are in the Civil War, and his mom's from the South, and his dad's in the North, and his mom has to convince the dad, don't go into the Army, because I don't want you going after my family. You're going to be shooting my family when the North goes against the South. And he pays someone to fight for him. And that's the one thing that Teddy Roosevelt saw in his dad, a regret that he had. And that's why he was so determined to be a soldier, right?
13: Yeah, and listen, he said, you know, his dad dies in Teddy Roosevelt's second year of college. He says it's one of the hardest moments of his life, but he sees how many people gather outside their home to pay their respects. And what he writes about it at the time is he says, my dad taught me to make the best of myself, to be honest with others, you know, to be charitable to orphans, to immigrants, to anyone who needs help. And he's like, I became determined to live that type of life too. And he sees, as you said so well, his dad wasn't perfect. Right? His dad doesn't do everything completely right, but he teaches him that you got to make better of yourself. And that, that self-reliance is, you know, to me, one of the great things. And one of the things I was so happy that we got to put in the book, it's my favorite political, you know, if you say to me, what's your favorite political speech of all time? It's Teddy Roosevelt's Man in the Arena speech. And, you know, it's not the critic who counts, not the man who points out how the strong man stumbles. The credit belongs to the man who's actually in the arena. And I read that to my kids, and I read that to my nieces and my nephew. And that's where you see what makes America like no other country on earth. That's the strength that we all need to teach our kids.
1: Right. And, you know, he goes on the Amazon. Some people think he never really fully recovered from that Amazon trip. He always wanted adventure after he decides to not run for another term in the office, something he regrets. And, Brad, you ever think about it, and you know this stuff because Brad Meltz is an elite historian. Teddy Roosevelt was going to be president again, I bet you. You know, when he came back, he's still in the prime of his life. He made amends with the Republican Party. He was primed to go back in, don't you think?
13: I do think that. The thing that's so amazing, and you said it right at the beginning of this interview, is the guy lived like 3, 4, 5 lifetimes. In fact, and I've done books on Dr. King, and I've done George Washington, I've done Abraham Lincoln. Abraham Lincoln's the only other person that I feel is a little bit like that. But we were like, how do we fit all of this into one book? I mean, and it, because, yes, you have his environmental stuff, but you have the Rough Rider stuff. You have the Assistant Secretary of the Navy, New York Police Commissioner, Lieutenant Colonel, Governor of New York. Like, each one of those is a lifetime. And that doesn't include the presidency. And then after that, and so, you know, it's one of those lives where you're like, how do you break this down for kids? And I think for me, just to really drill down on your question, what Teddy Roosevelt stands for, it's not about the policy. No kid wants to hear about that. But it's about the character. This guy, and one of my favorite things is he's asked to give a speech on July 4th. And this is what he says on July 4th. This is right at the beginning of his political career. They ask him to speak. And he says, like all Americans, I love big things. Big prairies, big forests, big factories. But we also have a responsibility to protect things that can't take care of themselves. And when he gives the speech, someone in the audience says, this guy could be president one day. And it's that character that, to me, is makes him someone who's worth studying and worth teaching to our kids.
1: And, of course, he does. He was vice president, thought it was a dead-end job. They were afraid of how he's reforming things in New York. And then he finds out McKinley gets shot, eventually dies, and he becomes president. And he changes everything, and he takes on big business. At the same time, he's a conservative and a conservationist. And also, I see billions of dollars, bipartisan push to refurbish the national parks this year. And I think they got the right guy in charge in Doug Burgum, because he fully appreciates it. He had everything to do with the construction of that Teddy Roosevelt Museum in North Dakota, Brad. So I think he's the perfect person at Interior, and he was the perfect person as governor of North Dakota.
13: Yeah, we know Ed, who runs the museum, and it's so great. I'm excited to actually go out there, but you said it right. I mean, right, it's Teddy Roosevelt is 5 national parks, 150 national forests, 51 bird preserves, 4 national game preserves, 18 national monuments, and 250 million acres of American public lands. We have the national park system thanks to Teddy Roosevelt, and we forget that he fought for all that. It didn't come easy. Even back then, people were like, why you want to stop up this? And he's like, because you're going to put a factory on it if we don't. And we're not going to be able to see this beautiful land. We're not going to have Yellowstone. We're not going to have Yosemite. He fought to preserve all of them, including here in New York and Niagara Falls. And you forget that, yes, he was with a lot of people fighting for it. But it's that tenacity of Teddy Roosevelt that people were like, this is something worth fighting for. And you know what? That's the lesson, is you got to teach your kids what's worth fighting for and what to do when they're faced with it. And that's why, as a kid's book, I wrote I Am Teddy Roosevelt, to teach my kids what to fight for.
1: And what other books have you done, real quick, Brad? If people go online and want to buy it, there's going to see some other books out there.
13: Yeah, so you'll see kids' books, like, you know, and especially for America 250, I Am George Washington, I Am Abraham Lincoln. We've done every great American you can think of. And then for adults, of course, we've done the JFK conspiracy and the Nazi conspiracy for those who love history. And the new thriller is The Viper, which you and I spoke about a few months back. So I love the fact that I get to murder people for adults and then write kids' books for Teddy Roosevelt. But that's, you know, I'm a father, and I'm also someone who loves history for the adult side. So I love the fact we get to put them both out there.
1: Yeah, and I'll talk to you on One Nation on Sunday. That'll air on July 5th. So we'll talk more about your books and your love of history, and hopefully get people excited to learn about their past, their country. Brad Meltzer, thanks so much.
13: Thank you, brother.
1: Back in a moment.
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19: Hello, America, and welcome again to the AgriSource Market Watch with the latest news direct from the Chicago Board of Trade. I'm Dan Bossi on Tuesday, the 16th of June. Chicago Board of Trade futures grains are trading mixed here this morning. The market, of course, unable to find a trend. This is a four-day trading week. The Board of Trade will be closed on Friday for Juneteenth holiday. But other than that, the market's looking at improving crop condition ratings. Yesterday, 1 to 2% in the corn, soybean, and wheat, good to excellent category. Got the market under pressure overnight. However, we're seeing the market coming back here as end users are actively pricing on the decline. That gave the market a little bit of bounce, but we're also awaiting news anyway when China may be reducing its import duties on corn and soybeans. That rumor has been circulating, but no confirmation. As we stand back from the trends of the market, looks like we're forming some kind of intermediate bottom here with summer weather patterns yet to be determined and key reports due later this month. Until next time, I'm Dan Bossi. This broadcast being brought to you by AgriSource.
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21: So you might say, hey, the president's approval is way down low. You expect Democrats to be way up high, especially given him hitting the record lows because of the Iran war not happening. And then you put in redistricting. Democrats in the National House vote, look at this, needed to control with redistricting. We really think the Democrats need between a 3 and 4 point advantage in the national vote. You average those polls together. We just on the last screen, Ipsos, MU Law, and NBC. It's right on the border there. It's right on the border. It is no guarantee. It is far from a guarantee at this point if you believe these pollsters.
1: And if you get the gas down, and this is what the president's looking at, no doubt about it. You got to see the whole picture. And I'm against what seems to be the MOU. But if you get the price of gas down, you get diesel down, food gets delivered at a lesser rate, the truckers have to charge less money, and things ripple down. They get more affordable, understandable. And then you have a president that is leading, cutting regulation, moving things forward. And tackling issues, and a lot of the stuff he does just makes life better for people. Even the tariffs, the goal is not to hurt business, but to make things more affordable and build them here and get more jobs, and the jobs numbers have been through the roof. So if you see those things happening and you know that only 15 seats are really in play in the House, and you see a chance to flip in Michigan, a chance to flip to keep in Maine, of course they want to flip in Maine. It's going to be trouble in North Carolina. Mike Wiley does a great job, and they got a popular governor there. But they got a real shot in New Hampshire of flipping there, too.
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27: Here for yourself. I'm Chris Foster, Fox News. To skeptics questioning what's going to be in a final Iran peace deal, President Trump says not only will the text be released in a formal setting, he'll probably hold a press conference and read it word by word.
28: President Trump is saying, you don't have to take my word for it that it's a good deal. Just look at the Strait of Hormuz.
29: Ships are starting to move now. We're going to have it fully open by Friday. The ships are starting to move nicely. Oil is starting to go, and The prices are coming down rapidly.
28: The president also posted, Iran has agreed to never have a nuclear weapon. Well, Vice President Vance has said $300 billion in a reconstruction fund is something that is on the table, but the money would be coming from Gulf partners and not from the U.S.
27: Fox Peter Ducey in Geneva, Switzerland, where the vice president is scheduled to attend an official signing ceremony Friday. Ukraine's President Zelensky joined President Trump and other world leaders at the G7 summit in France for about 75 minutes for talks about the war with Russia. European leaders are encouraging President Trump to increase American support for Ukraine against Russia. He and Zelensky spoke one-on-one for a few minutes after the group session. The FBI says it's disrupted a plan to attack Sunday night's UFC fight at the White House.
30: Officials telling Fox a network of nearly two dozen potential plotters were identified, with at least five people in custody right now. The suspects allegedly traveled to Fredericksburg, Virginia to make final preparations, and the alleged plan included explosive-packed drones hitting buildings near the event, forcing a mass evacuation, and then steering crowds toward a pre-staged sniper team. A second wave was then planned to storm the White House gate.
27: Fox's Todd Pyro, the FBI, says it learned of the plot last Wednesday and worked with law enforcement agencies across several states to stop it. America's listening to Fox News.
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4: From the WJAG and Norfolk Daily News Newsroom, I'm Paul Hughes. Nebraska Governor Jim Pillen hosted his monthly radio call-in show on Monday and expressed frustration with high property taxes, saying that as valuations go up and levies aren't changed, in his words, it's just a printing press for the local governments.
8: We're number three or four highest in the country, and we have to solve it. And valuations should not be an issue. Somebody said, well, you know, you have to have valuations. The county assessors have to have it go up to be able to borrow money. No, let's not talk like that, because that's not at all true.
4: Pillen said, quote, what's going on with county assessors across the state is unacceptable. He added it has to get fixed at the state level because they've been working at the county level for a long time without relief. Norfolk Catholic School has announced plans for a centennial celebration on Saturday, July 25th, to mark the 100th anniversary of Catholic education as an apostolate of Sacred Heart Parish. The celebration will replace the annual alumni reunion that's typically held at that time. Centennial festivities include a golf tournament, on-campus tours of Norfolk Catholic High School, Mass, and a burger bash. Those planning to attend the burger bash after Mass are asked to RSVP on the school website, norfolkcatholic.org.
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10: Sunshine mixed with clouds at times today, with daytime highs approaching 82. West winds 5 to 10 miles per hour. Partly cloudy again tonight. Lows dip down to about 64. Highs around 85. Tomorrow, mainly sunny skies. I'm meteorologist Jennifer Wojcicki from News Talk WJAG AM 780 and 105.9 FM. Currently 72.
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11: It is Tuesday morning, June 16th, and this is AgriTalk. Welcome to AgriTalk. I'm your host, Chip Flory. Soybeans led a surge to the upside with the start of the day session. There is, of course, rumors that China is shopping the U.S. market for soybean supplies. I haven't seen anything confirmed yet, and this might be a story fitting market action, but beans were nearly 20 cents higher before the start of the show. They've given back about half of that advance now. USDA's crop condition update yesterday showed slight improvement in corn and soybean crop conditions last week. We'll check in with the guys from Breaking Barriers with R&D for some advice on how to handle the crop going forward. We'll also check in on the state of the dairy industry again. Conversation with Mariah Sapa from Dairy Max. And at the end of the show, Drover's Angie Stump Denton will take us to the ranch in Texas with the first New World screwworm detection. and we'll talk dairy productivity with Karen Boner from Farm Journal's Milk right after we get a news update from Haley Picklehop. Good morning, Haley.
1: Good morning, Chip. How are you this morning? It's been a long time since I've talked to you on here.
11: Yeah, that's right. That's right. It is a beautiful morning right now up in northeast Iowa. We've got a chance for some scattered showers here at midday. And then it sounds like everybody had better be on high alert for tomorrow because the risk levels for storms in the Midwest are growing for tomorrow. So we need to all be aware of that. How you doing, Haley?
1: I'm doing great. We had a couple sprinkles maybe this morning in Kansas City, but doing great. Like you said, the sun's out, shining, can't complain. It's a beautiful Tuesday.
11: Yes, it certainly is. All right, let's get started with the news.
1: Yeah, let's get started. Well, Chip, Iowa Secretary Mike Nagy confirmed that the second round of testing for pseudorabies did not reveal any additional cases. The virus did not spread beyond the initial flock that it was in back in April. Now, less than 10 swine facilities remain under quarantine as they complete testing, and soon all farms will be released, allowing routine animal movements to resume. Now, for consumers, just a reminder, there is no risk to human health or food safety. Properly cooked pork remains completely safe to eat. This marks the first return of pseudorabies to commercial swine since 2004.
11: Right, and our second eradication of the of the disease here in the state. So it's really good news because of the conversation that we had with Dan Hallstrom from the U.S. Meat Export Federation yesterday. It was causing some issues on exports of variety meats into Mexico in particular. Hopefully now we can get past that and get that variety meat market back.
1: Exactly. No, that's a great point, Chip. I'm glad you had that conversation, for sure. Well, you mentioned crop progress earlier, and I know you're going to be talking with our friends at Breaking Barriers coming up later, but just a little bit of an overview before you jump into that conversation. The weekly crop progress report really did give us a look at how much wheat has been harvested. So 25% of the wheat nationwide is out of the ground, which is 12 points ahead of the five-year average, which is 13%. I don't think that's a huge surprise to anybody with the conditions that we've had this year. Texas is leading the pack with 75% harvested. The corn crop's looking great right now. Like you said, 68% in good or excellent condition. That's still 4 points behind last year. 66% of the soybean crop is in good or excellent condition, too. That is the same as this time last year. So you'll get some really good advice from those friends at Breaking Barriers.
11: Right. Now, on that wheat harvest, the real key here is how do you measure how many acres are going to be harvested? Because as guys get into the field, they're deciding this isn't going to be worth it, and they are abandoning fields on the fly. So, I mean, actually 25% harvested might be 35, 40% harvested by now.
1: That's very true. That's a really great point. Yes. Chip, coming up today, USDA is announcing its 40 winners of the $100 million New World Screwworm Grand Challenge. Angie's obviously coming on later. We had a great time in Texas last week, just talking with tons of producers, talking with the Secretary of Agriculture, talking to a number of officials about New World Screwworm. This is something that the U.S. Secretary of Agriculture talked about at the press conference that we were in Kerrsville. She's been talking about it ever since. Just yesterday here in the Kansas City studio, we had quite the event here, and I got to speak with a man who submitted an application for this challenge. We're going to see today if he's a big winner or who these big winners are, but hopefully this does help us continue to fight against New World Screwworm.
11: Yeah, it's a really cool way of trying to find an innovative way to battle this pest.
1: It is. And just as I said, we did have a really busy day yesterday here at the Kansas City office. It was fun to have a lot of people in here. I got to speak with the governor of Missouri, a number of others, because there was this big announcement of a new global initiative that's aimed at spurring on innovation across both the beef and the dairy industries. Chip, this is called the Global Cattle Initiative Platform, which is being opened up by Yield Lab Institute's initiative. This platform will use the same model as the group's Harvest Ag Tech platform. And the executive director believes that the cattle industry needs more cross-industry collaboration to move forward. An external advisory board was also announced on Monday, and this board will help set up innovation priorities, they'll shape strategy, and they'll assist in selecting startups overall. So, Chip, really overall for producers, this main question is whether this platform can help move useful ideas faster from research and startup development into the field. And, you know, this organization really is hoping that that's going to be the case. If you want more details on that, Angie has the latest on drovers.com, like she always does. She's a pro. And Chip, I wanted to say real quick, I spoke with Undersecretary Richard Fordyce yesterday as well, and we just want to mention that ARC and PLC payment, or excuse me, sign-up is going to be later this year. I know there was some talk of that earlier, but with this new base acre update, that's going to be moved. ARC and PLC sign-ups are going to be moved to the fall. So just keep your eyes up for that, and we'll have more information on that later.
11: Yeah, and that's on the 27 crops for that, because this year we're signed up for both ARC and PLC, so we're good to go. Haley, thank you so much.
1: All right.
11: Let's go to let's bring in Karen Bonert, editor, Farm Journal's Milk. Good morning, Karen.
0: Well, good morning, Chip. The U.S. dairy industry has really reached a tipping point, and you and I have talked about this. We're not losing cows; we're losing farms. But the ones remaining really are transforming into a high-tech powerhouse. In fact, since 2004, the number of licensed dairy herds have dropped by 63%, yet total milk production has surged by nearly a third. Five states now just produce more than half of the nation's milk supply. At the same time, we're seeing this massive migration to the Great Plains. Kansas, South Dakota are experiencing staggering growth because it's following the new state-of-the-art processing that's being built. Ultimately, milk production follows that concrete and steel. But we've talked about this over and over. The productivity boom is fueled by technology. On the farm, computerized milking, precision feeding, real-time data. This is now the standard. Output per cow has jumped from under 19,000 pounds to more than 24,000 pounds per cow. So when we talk about the future of U.S. dairy, it isn't just about getting bigger. It's about getting smarter. The producers are thriving today because they're marrying traditional grit, perseverance, so to speak, with that digital precision to help feed this hungry world for U.S. protein. So the story's over at dairyherd.com. Thanks.
11: Yeah, you got that right. Okay, www.dairyherd.com. And we have talked about the productivity gains in the dairy industry. And with all the productivity gains, you got to do a better job of marketing on some cases, and we're going to talk about that with Mariah Safa from Dairy Max at the bottom of the hour. But coming up next, let's get out there and break some yield barriers with R&D. Randy Dowdy, David Hula, they're up next, right here on AgriTalk.
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11: Welcome back to AgriTalk. I'm Chip. So the Breaking Barriers with R&D podcast, obviously very popular. It's got Randy Doughty and David Hula. They talk about building big yields. And joining us right now to talk about some of the issues that they talk about on the podcast, David Hula with Total Acre. David, how's it going?
19: Chip, it is a good day here. I'm in standing in a cornfield, and I got Tyne Morgan not far from me. She's been with me for 2 days. So you know how that is sometimes, I think.
11: Well, I'm sorry that we are putting you through that, David.
19: No, she's been, you know, there, I guess she's got an episode she's wanting to do for, you know, because of this 250 celebration.
11: Yeah.
19: And, we farm the ground here just outside of, Jamestown, which is the oldest continuously farmed ground from the Western civilization. And then she went to two, plantations, one at Shirley Plantation in Charles City and Berkeley, and had some, she's got some good stories to share when they make that episode.
11: The oldest continuously farmed piece of ground in America. Is that what I just heard you say?
19: You did hear that correctly. It's, you know, the little debate as to when it actually started, but the early 1600s. You know, I hear some say 1609, 1610, 1611, but still, that's a long time, Chip.
11: Holy smokes, it sure is. That's some responsibility right there to take care of that piece of dirt, isn't it?
19: Yeah, it is. You know, you think about it, it's like, you know, Pocahontas probably ran around barefoot here at some point in time. So yeah. We don't till the ground. It's all no-till. Back when we first picked it up in 91, we mobile plowed it to get it in good shape, just turn it into a never-till environment. And we were finding Indian arrowheads and, you know, clay pottery stuff. So kind of neat. But,
11: yeah.
19: You know, it's a second place we recorded 300 bushel dry land. And I'm thinking we have come a long way from digging a hole, putting two catfish down in the hole, a couple kernels of corn on top. And, you know, we just side dressed this farm the other day, and, you know, I think one of the things we like to talk about often is what's going on in the marketplace and what should growers be looking at.
11: Yep.
19: I know the Midwest is geared up to side dressing corn now if they're not too wet. But as a grower, you know, it's not just about nitrogen. Corn needs some sulfur, and we like to keep and I think most of the industry is somewhere around the 8 to 10 to 1 nitrogen sulfur ratio. So if guys are not applying sulfur, they're missing the boat. We used to get it free, and now we don't anymore. And then other things that, you know, you don't get many chances to put on some nutrients, but boron is another good one that they could apply. And then, you know, we like moly.
11: Yep.
19: And, Chip, do you ever see where farmers side dress corn and they burn the crop? You ever see that?
11: Yeah, a little bit. Oh, yeah.
19: Well, there's you can put some humic acid with that, and sometimes that buffers some of the salt injury.
11: Okay.
19: So that's in air mix. So
11: right.
19: And not only are we doing Niagen, we got Niagen, we got humic acid. You know, I prefer the Black Label zinc from Nutrien, and we're adding boron, sulfur, and moly, and then
11: wow.
19: If there's any other fairy dust people look at, but yeah.
11: Gotcha. Hey, we've got Randy Dowdy with us now. Hey, Randy, how you doing, buddy?
20: Hey, Chip. Hey, David. Good morning.
11: Hey, where you at today, Randy?
20: I am in Minnesota. I flew into Minneapolis yesterday, and I was in North Dakota last week and Ohio, and this week I'm in Minnesota for the first couple of days. And we've been looking at some corn this morning, some 35C seed potting soil. We're about to go look at a bean field shortly. So we've got a good group of growers. They're asking a lot of questions. And like David said, you know, B5, B6 corn, everybody's getting in the mindset where they can run, where it's not too wet. Obviously, start side dressing and wide dropping, you know, easy dropping, some kind of colder rig, something putting out fertilizer. That's what's on everybody's mind right now. Most of them have completed their herbicide passes, and now they're looking at, you know, starting side dress corn.
11: Okay. All right. Now, you said it. If they've got a problem up in Minnesota, it's too much water in some spots. What's the level of optimism on the crop that you're seeing up there?
20: Pretty good. I was in Ohio last week, and those guys, some of them had just finished planting the day before we got there. So right. Their crops universally

0: just finished planting the day before we got there. So right. their crop's universally late, and it was pretty dang wet in places for sure. And in some places in Ohio, it was just waiting on moisture to be able to get it planted because the ground was so hard. So it was the mixed bag. We had some of both worlds there. In North Dakota, it was wet. Crop was probably on time, but it was wet. But, you know, all in all, the growers here felt like that they're on time, on par for heat units and just where the crop staging is and management. I mean, they feel pretty comfortable with it. So
1: all right.
0: they're fairly optimistic.
1: Very good. Very good. Let's go back to David. David, what do you make of the yield potential for your Virginia crop right now? And what are you starting to do right now to hold on to more of the yield potential that the crop's got?
2: Well, the first thing we're trying to do to retain any is irrigate because, you know, we've been dry. We did get a little relief this weekend, anywhere from 3/10. You know, some farms got close to an inch. So just trying to hold on. And, you know, somebody was having to talk me off the ledge as to why I was side dressing corn that was all twisted up last week. But we, you know, we got some rain to get that fertilizer in the ground. So first and foremost, you know, treat it still like a crop. Don't give up on it. We did finish wheat harvest Monday, and it was the worst wheat crop we've ever had, and that's mostly due to the drought. So, you know, 50 bushel to 70 bushel varieties. So that's a tough pill to swallow, Chip, especially with the markets of where they are today. But in reference to corn, you know, their youngest corn is 600 and some GDUs. Their tallest corn, we got some that's at R1 right now. Just like we were doing the crop tour, you got to watch out for disease. Anything that's going to pull yield back. So we're staying on top of that. We hadn't started spraying fungicides yet, but we will start probably in the next couple of days. So that, you know, as a grower, don't give up on it. But spend your dollars wisely because you don't want to spend something and knowing it's not going to happen. But preserving yield, you don't make yield. You can only protect what you got.
1: Right. Yep. What's the update on your crop, Randy, down in Georgia?
0: Oldest corn planted the first of March, around 2,200 GDUs. We're getting rain every afternoon. We're in this 50 to 60% chance of rain every day pattern, and it's materializing. It's not just a chance. It's not helping at all with that many cloudy days. Not ideal from that standpoint. The later planted stuff is not quite as far along. You know, it's around that 1,600 GDUs, full brown silk. I've shut back some ears. I mean, we're not – the higher the populations we went, the more tip back we got. There's no doubt about it with the cloudy days. Cloudy days between 1,400 and 2,400 GDUs is just problematic. That's why I've said I need to figure out how to make sunlight in the jug. People say rain makes grain too much of a good. I need rain at night. I need to be able to make it rain. I need the sun to shine during the day, and that's my number one enemy. But the bean crops, you know, today, man, Chip, we've got some beans. There ain't no doubt about it. You know, I need the sunshine on them as well, but I can tell you, we have loaded up on some pods. It's pretty impressive. I looked at some Pioneer beans this past week and that I had planted, and man, they were off the chain good. Got some Agrigold beans that look good. Got some other beans out there, but the Pioneer beans that I was in this past Saturday when I was home, I mean, I'm pretty stoked with the pod count we got today. So we'll see.
1: Awesome. Just need to take care of them and get them home too. So, okay, 30 seconds here, David. Give me what you're working on the rest of the day.
2: Well, I got to finish up side dressing with some easy drops on some corn, and then my son stuck the combine in an oat field. It was 17.3 moisture, so waiting a little bit and going to start shelling some oats.
1: Gotcha. You guys, thank you for all the great info and the insights on what we should be looking at to, as David said, hold on to as much of that yield potential out there as we possibly can. Be safe, fellas. Talk to you in a couple of weeks.
2: Yeah, sure.

0: 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Randy Doughty and David Hula, Breaking Barriers with R&D Podcast. Of course, you can get that on Farm Journal TV. All right, we are talking milk marketing next.
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4: Joining us now, Pro Farmer economist Lane Acree. Lane, man, what a ride in this bean market this morning. What's going on?
5: Yeah, we got some rumors of the China purchases, like you mentioned, at the beginning of the show. And we saw a huge uptick in volume in that November contract, so that new crop contract. They're talking about purchases from October up to March. Whether anything got booked still kind of remains to be seen. Hopefully we'll see tomorrow morning a flash sale from USDA, but nothing but really rumors right now. July beans well off their highs, were still up a nickel at 11.24 and a quarter. Novi beans leading the way higher, 8.5 cents higher at 11.43.25. Traded as high as 11.56 and a half right after this morning's open. July corns trading about steady at 4.15 and a half. These corns up a penny and the orders at 4.43 and a half. Meanwhile, wheat's favoring the upside. We favored the upside overnight. We had that big push in the open. We're holding on to a lot of those gains, but facing some resistance at that psychological $6 mark. We're up 9.25 in July SRW futures at 5.99.
4: Yep. All right. Well, the buyers are committed in the feeder cattle market again today, aren't they?
5: They sure are, and they've been pushing prices higher throughout the session. We opened higher, and we've been grinding higher basically ever since. August feeders up 5.5 at 367. We've got August fats up 385 at 247.10, and that's still below recent cash trade, but the seller appears to be out of the market. Futures are working higher rather uninhibited. Meanwhile, we've got hogs nearby July futures down 65 at just shy of 96. August futures up 50 at 96.275. Still just real choppy hog action.
4: No doubt. Thank you, Lane. That's Pro Farmer economist Lane Acree on Markets Now.
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4: Welcome back to AgriTalk. I'm Chip. Glad that you are with us. We're going to have a conversation about some marketing efforts at Dairy Max at the bottom of the hour, waiting on Mariah Safa to join us. And in the meantime, let's go ahead and make
0: time for this industry spotlight. Joining us now, Dr. Jacques Fuselet. He is the Beef Cattle Technical Services Manager at Merck Animal Health. Okay, New World Screwworm, it's got the industry on high alert. What has Merck Animal Health done to help the cattle industry prepare for and respond to this threat?
13: At some time around December, Merck Animal Health received a conditional approval of a new product called Exalt Cattle CA1. It's a fluraloner topical solution that's very effective at treatment and prevention of the New World Screwworm in cattle.
0: Okay, so how is Exalt Cattle CA1 different from other ectoparasiticide products that are already available to cattle producers?
13: So Exalt Cattle CA1 introduces a totally new class of drug to the cattle market, and it's a pour-on, easy application type of product.
0: And it's a prevention and a treatment, correct?
13: That is correct. Yes, it's very effective in both.
0: As producers think about the New World Screwworm and managing the risk, what's the most important thing that you want them to keep in mind?
13: The most critical part is being vigilant. Producers and veterinarians need to pay close attention to all the animals that they care for and that they raise, really looking for any signs of this fly or egg packets or larvae around wounds. You know, just monitor all animals in the vicinity, even wildlife that they might come across. And any sign of a potential screwworm infestation needs to be reported to the local authorities or their veterinarian so they can get a handle on it and try to control the spread of this parasite.
0: Where can listeners get more information?
13: The best place would be to visit exaltcattle-ca1.com.
0: That is Dr. Jacques Fuselet, a Beef Cattle Technical Services Manager for Merck Animal Health. All right, and welcome back. Okay, we're going to pivot a little bit, which is awesome. It's going to give us a little bit more time with Angie Stump Denton, the editorial director at Drovers. Angie, how's it going today?
14: Good morning, Chip. It's great to be back in Kansas. So, spent last week
0: yeah,
14: in Texas.
0: Yeah. Right. And I want to hear all about this because you made your way to the ranch that the first U.S. detection of New World Screwworm took place. What did you find down there? Tell us about the rancher.
14: Yeah, so we made it to Ground Zero. We actually got to meet Robbie. He was I actually met him at a press conference on Monday, and Haley Bickelhaupt and I, our Ag Day hosts, had a chance to interview him there on Monday in Texas, and then he allowed us to come down to his place. So we were there on Thursday after the secretary had been there. But the calf, Chip, it was running around like a typical newborn calf. You know, it's the main story there is they found it, they reported it, they treated it, they did all the things. They have flies being distributed on their ranch. They haven't had any more incidents or any more to report. And so the system is working, and they did what right. He stepped up and he did what was right to, you know, to protect his cow herd and the wildlife around his operation.
0: Right. And he's being very open about the story, isn't he? He's real easy to talk with, is what I understand anyway.
14: Yeah. You know, he was real welcoming. We met him and his entire crew there. He has three others that work with him there on the ranch. And so we spent a couple hours with him there talking about, you know, the, how they found it, where they found it, what they did to the calf, how they treated it, what they've done since then. You know, and they actually got on horseback and went out and checked some cattle while we were there. And so, you know, they continue to keep eyes on their cow herd, which is key, keeping eyes on them to catch more cases. So, yeah, he's really honest and open and willing to tell that story. And, you know, and he encourages producers not to be scared to report it, to be open to report it so they get flies on their place.
0: Yeah, yeah. What was his reaction when he saw what he saw and probably realized what he had?
14: Yeah, I mean, you know, he said he was hoping it wasn't what it was, but he thought it was. You know, it was so it was a three-day-old calf, you know, and it was a quarter Brahman, quarter Charolais, half Hereford baby calf. And so obviously they have a little bit more navel because of that Brahman genetics, but it was swollen and bloody, and so he knew something just didn't look right. So they roped it and and looked at it a little bit more. And so then they did the next thing they did was, which is the right thing to do, Chip, is they took it to a concrete slab before they started investigating more, because the last thing you want to do is to for those larvae or those maggots to fall in the dirt, because that's the next step of the process where then they will turn back into a fly. So you don't really want those things to not to fall on the ground or not be disposed of properly. So they did the right steps. They took him into a working area on a concrete slab, and then they pulled out 40 of the larvae or maggots, whatever you want to call them, and put some in a syringe. They didn't have test kits now. A lot of the ranchers in that area, they have the test kits, but he didn't have one at that point. So he just put them in a syringe and took them to his local vet, doctored the calf with all the treatment. You can find what he did on drovers.com to that calf. But he used all the tools in his toolbox to treat that calf when he found it, before it was even actually confirmed. But then it sent it to the vet, then it got shipped to Iowa.
0: It seems to me the most important thing that what's his name, the rancher?
14: Robbie Graff.
0: Robbie. The most important thing that Robbie did was he did not panic over this.
14: Exactly.
0: He kept his head about him. Yeah. Well done. Well done. What else did you learn on the ground down there about the efforts? You said that they are dispersing some flies, the sterile flies, on his ranch.
14: Yeah. So within 2 days, Robbie saw them actually distributing the flies. So there's different ways they're distributing them today in Texas. So there's the planes that are flying over the infected area. So he saw planes flying over the infected area, and then they also have these release chambers that are in the adjacent surveillance zone. And so we actually had the chance, I believe it was on Wednesday night, to go down to Laredo. They had received the USDA APHIS people, the strike team is what they're called. They had received a shipment of 1 million sterile fly pupa, and they brought that into their facility there. We were there when it arrived, and we watched them dye it, because, you know, they dye them all as fluorescent green. So that's how if
0: right.
14: they're caught or they find them, they're able to put a black light on them to know if they're the sterile flies or if they're the wild flies that actually can, you know, cause damage. But we watched them prepare the million flies. They kept them in a cool – they had them in trays or coolers and then put them in a refrigerated trailer overnight. We watched them do that. The next morning we went back, we met them at 6:30 in the morning, and we actually went with them out to where they have traps or to the release chambers and watched them load one of them. And so that was quite a process to actually watch that, you know, watch that happen and see them put out a million sterile fly to help fight this battle of New World Screwworm in South Texas. So
0: that is impressive. I mean, what it The playbook is in place, the plan is in place, and the script on what to do was written long before it actually happened, and they're following the script is what it sounds like.
14: Yeah, exactly. You know, and
0: that's awesome.
14: We went to the press conference, and as well as we went to a community meeting that was held in Uvalde, which is within the infected zone. There's a sale barn there that we actually went to as well and got to see a sheep and goat sale. But at that community meeting, you know, there's lots of questions and, you know, lots of concerns. But the answer is, if you're in an infected zone, as long as you follow the protocol, you get your cattle inspected is the word, they can travel. You know, there's not – quarantine is the legal word as they say it, but they're not really quarantined. They just have to be inspected, and then they're free to move. They can go to the sale barns. They can move to other pastures. But just, you know, work with the Texas Animal Health Commission and, you know, get those releases, and then you're able to keep cattle moving and keep things moving.
0: Yeah, keep all the livestock moving. That's the critical issue down in that part of the world. What about other producers down there, Angie? Did you get an opportunity to talk with them? What's their level of awareness of what's going on, and what's their level of awareness of what they're supposed to do if they find it?
14: Yeah, like I said, we went to that community meeting in Uvalde. I think there was about 300 producers there. That local sale barn actually hosted it there. And so we got to talk to a lot of producers there. Haley and I actually talked to a producer who, an older gentleman who had lived through it in in the 60s and in the, you know, and was actually a cowboy that was day riding at that point and treating the calves. And he kind of captured that for us. So watch for that story on drovers.com here later this week. But, you know, we talked to them. There's fear. There's rumors that your cattle can't move. You know, there was rumors that that sale barn was shut down, but those aren't true. You know, so just rely. You know, I guess the big thing is don't rely just on social media. I mean, reach out to Texas Animal Health, reach out to USDA, read the Drover's articles, you know, and we're trying to keep people up to date. There's from that community meeting, I had a chance to talk to Dr. T.R. Lensford, who was the assistant vet down there in Texas, and I did a Q&A, and I really think that kind of summarized all the questions that were asked that day or people were concerned about, and it's a really good tool that I encourage people to go out and read if you have questions about screwworm and how it's impacting those South Texas producers and
0: fantastic. And as always, we need to wrap up this conversation with a message to consumers. This is not a food safety issue. This
14: is
0: an animal health issue, and it is being addressed. Angie, thank you so much. We'll talk with you again soon.
14: Yeah. Have a great day, Chip.
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18: Good news. 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War in the Middle East is intensifying. 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
0: Joining us now, John Ebert, product and marketing lead at John Deere. John, tell us about John Deere Precision Upgrades.
19: Yeah, absolutely. Precision Upgrades is a division that we created within John Deere. Its sole intent is to focus on how do farmers get more out of the investment they've already made in their equipment that's in their shed. So we deliberately retrofit precision ag components and technology across planters, sprayers, combines.
0: So as these farms do more with less, what kinds of performance or efficiency gains are farmers seeing after adding these upgrades to their machines?
19: Yeah, it really boils down to three things. First one being input efficiency. So how can we help farmers do the agronomic job that they're trying to do more precisely and efficiently? The second one's really timeliness. So in a narrow window of time that you have to get the crop planted or sprayed, how do we make sure that the customer can get that job done timely? Yeah. And these upgrades are helping tender less, be more efficient with their logistics. It's really around more acres and more productivity. And the last one's really confidence. So in precision upgrades, we've got teams of engineers that design these products for your specific machine so that you're confident when you go to the field the job's going to be done.
0: How does a guy make a decision that it's time for one of these precision upgrades?
19: So I encourage farmers to think about their trade cycle and their fleet, and sometimes you're 3 to 5 years out maybe before you're going to get that next newer piece of equipment. And it depends because we've got broad compatibility, meaning we put displays and receivers on older equipment. Our compatibility goes back 20-plus years on planters. We have a customs division that can put our planting technology on non-Deere bars, for example. 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So it really depends on your fleet makeup. 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
0: Welcome back to AgriTalk. I'm Chip. All right, Karen Bonert, the editorial director at Farm Journal's Milk, has been working on a State of the Dairy Industry report, and part of that, of course, is marketing the product that is being produced out there. And we're going to talk about some of that right now with Mariah Safa. She is the senior director, consumer marketing at Dairy Max. Mariah, welcome to AgriTalk. I think we've got you on mute, Mariah. Yep, we're working on
24: there
0: getting
24: we go.
0: Our,
24: so sorry.
0: There we go.
24: It wasn't letting me for a second. It said it was waiting for the host. I appreciate that. Good morning. How are you?
0: We're doing just fine, just fine. Hey, before we get into this, give us 30 seconds on Dairy Max. What is it?
24: Yeah, absolutely. Dairy Max is a state and regional checkoff organization. So we are over a region kind of in the middle of the country. We focus in on states like Texas, Colorado, New Mexico, Wyoming, all the way up to Montana. I can't forget about Louisiana and parts of Oklahoma as well, and a little bit of Kansas there. But we focus in on marketing, promotions, advertising, public relations, partnerships, these kinds of things to drive the industry forward and increase positive perception of dairy, largely with consumers. And across, you know, different industries as well. So that's a little bit about what we do.
0: And it's a big number of dairies, isn't it? Like 700 dairies, something like that?
24: It is a lot of dairies. We're very proud to be over a large state regional organization and represent those families to the best of our abilities. But, yes, there are a lot of farms that we represent.
0: Right, right. Okay. Help us understand the efforts to market to Gen Z, all right? And why are you focused on Gen Z? Why is it so important for dairy?
24: Yeah, absolutely. It's a great question. And honestly, I think it affects industries outside of the dairy industry. We're certainly a part of it. But Gen Z is very much so a conundrum. I think there's a couple of key things to think about when you're considering Gen Z and how to market to them. And why we've decided that it's important for us, one of those is that Gen Z is now the largest generation of any generation. They are also the wealthiest generation. They're overtaking the boomers pretty shortly here. Their buying power is projected to reach around 12 million by 2030. So they're going to have a lot of sway in the consumer space and, you know, a lot of purchasing power. But I think the biggest challenge for us is just that they are very hesitant to trust large industries really across the board. Again, it does affect dairy, but really across the board, large industries. And we've seen this time and time again. We see this in our own studies. We do a study here at Dairy Max called Attitude Usage Awareness Study, and that really looks at like how consumers are purchasing and how they are consuming in this region and how they are feeling in terms of, you know, trustworthiness, and they are consistently low rankers for us. And I think there's also an important piece here in that traditionally we have seen young people drink milk or consume dairy, perhaps fall off for a period, and then they become parents, and then they start consuming dairy once again because they are buying it for their children, and their doctors are educating them at that point about the health benefits that are, of course, associated with dairy. But what we're seeing with Gen Z specifically is that they are having less children than other generations, and they are having them later on in their lives. So this kind of time period that we were using in order to recapture this audience is now becoming a little bit more elusive for us. So I think it's a lot of things coupled together, just understanding how important that generation is in terms of their size and buying power, and how, you know, they're feeling about, you know, food safety and industry at large is a problem for us.
0: So what media are you using to reach them? They don't use traditional media like I did.
24: Yeah, it's a great question. One thing that we say all the time, I would say it's like our North Star, is that we meet consumers where they're at. We do not try and choose our own channels and then expect consumers to have an interest in us. We have to find ways to integrate naturally and authentically into places where they're already spending time, places that feel native to them and voices that feel native to them. These younger people really trust people over, you know, large scale institutions. So I would say that's kind of the first part of it. One thing that's new for us, kind of a campaign that's been first of its kind, is our Fortnite games. So this is for both Alpha and kind of that younger Gen Z segment. But recently we built two Fortnite maps. One was called Farm Tycoon, and that did have educational facts, of course, about farming practices, and that one did really well for us. We built on that momentum and created the full Farm to Table story with our Diner Tycoon launch that was released into market this past July, so almost a year ago. And that one was really exciting for us. It was a little bit bigger, a little bit better, and it was certainly entertainment first, but it did have that education component. There were incentives for those young consumers who were playing the game to read facts about the benefits of dairy, the nutritional benefits.
0: Cool.
24: And that game actually, in its opening weekend, hit number one both globally and nationally, which is absolutely huge for a Fortnite map because there are so many Fortnite maps that launch all of the time. But that's one of the ways that we're finding consumers where they're spending time.
0: Yep, that meeting them where they are spending their time. That's really interesting, Mariah. Hey, thank you for the update. Really important stuff. Need to reach that Gen Z market out there. Maria, thank you.
24: Yeah, of course. Thank you so much for having me.
0: You bet. That is Mariah Safa. She is the Senior Director, Consumer Marketing at Dairy Max. All right. Thank you so much for listening here this morning. Come back this afternoon. Michelle Rook is going to have a conversation with Dwayne Bussey from Bolt Marketing, Kurt Kavorik from Clean Fuels, and Dennis Todi from USDA and ARS on Ag Weather. And tomorrow morning, we've got a Farmer Forum right here on AgriTalk.
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7: I'm Chris Foster of Fox News. The FBI says a plot to attack Sunday's UFC event at the White House involved drones with explosives hitting nearby buildings with a team of snipers in place to fire at the crowd after an evacuation. A second wave would then have stormed a White House gate, officials tell Fox. At least five people are in custody at this point, arrested in California, Ohio, Missouri, and Nebraska.
25: We're 100% confident that we knew locations, level of planning, level of response. The event itself, I am confident in saying, was never at risk due to the great investigative work.
7: That's Secret Service Deputy Director Matthew Quinn. Investigators are said to have identified at least 23 people discussing the plot on the Signal messaging app. President Trump says he may read the text of an Iran peace deal out loud in public once it's been publicly released. Iran's Foreign Minister Abbas Araghchi says it would require Israel to withdraw from Lebanon.
26: Araghchi warns if Israeli troops don't go back home, it would violate Iran's agreement with the United States. Israel's defense minister, though, has said his military intends to stay in Lebanon indefinitely. The full text of the deal has yet to be publicly released. It's due to be officially signed in a ceremony on Friday. Jonathan Savage, Fox News.
7: There are primaries today in Oklahoma and Washington, D.C., and runoff elections in Alabama and Georgia.
27: In the Alabama Senate primary runoff, President Trump has backed Congressman Barry Moore over retired Navy SEAL Jared Hudson. In the Georgia runoff, President Trump's backed Congressman Mike Collins to challenge Senator John Ossoff in November, while outgoing Governor Brian Kemp has backed former University of Tennessee football coach Derek Dooley.
7: Fox's Jessica Rosenthal. There's a special election in California to fill House Democrat Eric Swalwell's seat. He resigned in April. Charges are announced against 15 people accused of impeding federal agents during an immigration enforcement surge in Minnesota, with 13 now in custody, two remaining at large. The U.S. attorney in Minnesota says the operation targeted two Minneapolis-based left-wing activist groups. America's listening to Fox News.
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8: Soybeans and cattle are up. Corn is mostly higher. Hogs are mixed. 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Stein has yield. Soybeans are higher in fund and technical buying. July beans up 9 at 11.28 and a quarter. August beans up 10 and a half at 11.34. Corn is mostly higher in fund and technical buying. July corn is unchanged at 4.15 and a half. September corn is up 3/4 at 4.23 and a half. The wheat complex is mixed. Live and feeder cattle are up on tight ready supplies. August live's up 4.55 at 2.47.80. August feeder's up 5.92 at 3.67.47. Hogs are mixed on spread trade. July lean hogs down $1.02 at 95.55. August lean hogs up a nickel at 95.82. I'm Megan Grebner for Brownfield.
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13: Good afternoon, Northeast Nebraska. This is the Noon Report live from the Farmers Pride Studios, downtown River Point in Norfolk. Pat Cavane coming up. We have your news headlines. It's brought to you by Faith Health here in Norfolk. Following news, we'll take a look at Brownfield's Midday Livestock Report and the commodity updates. I'll be back to look at our sports update. Then it's the Fox Business Support Extension Educator. And as always, we end our day with the funeral announcements. It's all straight ahead. Skywatch weather's coming up in 60 seconds.
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13: A little bit warmer than what we had on Sunday, but still very nice out for the middle of June. 82 was our high. That's about 5:25 in the afternoon. 43 was our low, 4:15 in the morning. So it got very crisp out last night. No precip on the month. We're about 1.65 inches below normal. On the year, we're about 3.4. We're going to stay dry for the next few days, but it looks like we have a pretty good chance of rain coming through over the weekend, starting about Friday night. We'll get to our extended forecast in just a moment. Normal high for today is 83, record of 106, was set back on this day in 1946. 59 is normal low, record of 44, set back in 1902, tied again in 1976. today going to kind of be a copy and paste day of yesterday, looking at 82 for a high, winds out of the west 5 to 10 miles an hour. 64 for your overnight low tonight as we see wind shift to the south about 10 to 15. It's going to warm us up a little bit for tomorrow, and the wind picks up to 85 for your daytime high. Mostly sunny skies, 20 to 25 out of the west. 55 for your overnight low Wednesday night. Thursday, we're going to cool off a little bit, wind shift back northwest, and we get to about a high of 78. 52 for overnight low Thursday night. Friday, warm up again, looking at a high about 85 as winds kick out of the southwest. Friday night, though, we could have about a 40% chance of rain showers and pretty good rain chances through the weekend as well, especially Saturday during the day and even the overnight hours. And it's going to cool us off, too. 85 Saturday, 80 on Sunday, 78 Monday. Around the Cornhusker State this hour, taking a look at those temperatures. 70 is the cool spot. Have that along the river in Blair, along with Omaha and Plattsmith. 81 is the warm spot in Ogallala. Closer to home, 73 in Wayne, 72 in both O'Neill and Albion, 72 also in Fremont. Here in Norfolk, we're at 74 degrees. News coming up, 60 seconds.
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18: From the WJAG Norfolk Daily News Newsroom, I'm Bill Seifert. 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Governor Jim Pillen provided a statement today upon release of information concerning a plot to harm government officials at the UFC event at the White House on Sunday. Pillen said, quote, "This morning, the U.S. Department of Justice announced the arrest and charging of several individuals across the United States, including one in Nebraska, for an alleged plot to carry out an attack to kill government officials and others attending the UFC fight held at the White House on Sunday. The attack was to involve drone-delivered explosives, followed by shooting at survivors as they fled the scene. One of the ringleaders of the planned attack was identified by the FBI in Nebraska. Pillen said he's proud beyond words not only that the terrorist is now behind bars, but also that the Nebraska State Patrol provided significant support in the FBI-led operation that took him into custody. A nationwide investigation is ongoing, and further details may emerge. The U.S. Department of Justice has announced charges against those arrested of conspiracy to murder federal officials and officers, including President Trump and Vice President Vance, as well as conspiracy to commit violence on White House grounds. Governor Pillen hosted his monthly radio call-in show on Monday and expressed frustration with high property taxes, saying that as valuations go up and levies aren't changed, in his words, it's just a printing press for local government.
19: We have to get property tax. We've made progress, but obviously not satisfactory. We have to have transformative relief. We're number 3 or 4 highest in the country, and we have to solve it. And valuations should not be an issue. Somebody said, well, you know, you have to have valuations. County assessors have to have it go up to be able to borrow money. No, let's not talk like that, because that's not at all true.
18: Pillen said, quote, "What's going on with county assessors across the state is unacceptable." He added it has to get fixed at the state level because they've been working at the county level for a long time without relief. The Norfolk City Council on Monday voted to amend a city ordinance by excluding single-family homes within the downtown Norfolk Business Improvement District from special assessments. Councilwoman Sue Beckman expressed her support for the amendment.
0: I think that's really a positive step for those people with the single-family homes. I know I had some opposition to the whole plan to start with, but I want to say thank you for this step.
18: The council voted 8-0 for the amendment on all three readings. The Wakefield Community Schools Board of Education has hired an interim superintendent. According to the Wayne Herald, the board met for a special session last week where 8 potential candidates were reviewed, which were whittled down to 2 who moved on to interviews. Those 2 individuals were Jeff Cruz and Ted DeTurk. Cruz had previously been a superintendent in Iowa and preferred to be part-time. DeTurk had previous experience as a superintendent at West Point Public Schools. After discussion, the board voted and started negotiations with DeTurk. His contract will run from July 1st to June 30th, 2027. A Norfolk teenager who struck a home when he fired several gunshots in a residential neighborhood in Norfolk in October will spend most of the next 4 years incarcerated. The Norfolk Daily News reports 18-year-old Exus Bear was sentenced by District Judge Ryan Stover on Monday to 6 to 9 years in prison for unlawful discharge of a firearm, a crime punishable by up to 50 years in prison. While details are sketchy, it does appear the United States and Iran have tentatively agreed to an agreement to end the conflict between the 2 countries. During an interview with News Talk WJAG, Nebraska U.S. Senator Pete Ricketts said there is still a lot of negotiating remaining before any deal is complete.
1: We'll spend a certain amount of time trying to negotiate what happens with uranium. For example, if the uranium is going to be taken out of Iran, where is it going to go? That sort of thing. So those sorts of things are probably more technical in nature and probably longer term as far as how long we'll take to negotiate. What I expect to see, though, is some agreement in principle what's going to happen with those.
18: It is being reported that the 2 sides are scheduled to sign the agreement on Friday in Switzerland. A new Social Security trustees report shows that Social Security trust funds are expected to be depleted in 2034. The new projection means Congress needs to act to close the remaining shortfall of just under 20%. Sean Vosko, the Oklahoma State AARP director, said if the shortfall isn't closed, many Americans will face cuts they can't afford.
2: This should be a wake-up call for all Americans who've worked hard and paid into Social Security their entire lives. They deserve to count on it when they retire. No American family should see any cuts to what they've earned in Social Security. Today, over 71 million people rely on Social Security. As America ages, ensuring it's strong will become even more critical.
18: A recent AARP Financial Security Trend survey found that 6 in 10 Americans, 50-plus, worry about whether they will have enough to stay financially secure in retirement. As Madison County Attorney Joe Smith approaches retirement from a long career serving in that office, he received a congratulatory message for Nebraska First District Congressman Mike Flood on the floor of the United States House of Representatives.
3: After serving as acting county attorney in 1989, he was elected in 1990 to what was the first of 9 full terms in that position. Whether prosecuting cases, mentoring deputy attorneys, or his role serving neighboring Antelope County, Smith's leadership and dedication have strengthened Nebraska's justice system and have benefited countless communities. Congratulations, Joe, on a truly remarkable career.
18: While leaving his post in Madison County, Smith will continue to serve as county attorney in Antelope County. And that's news from the WJAG and Norfolk Daily News Newsroom, brought to you today by Faith Health. I'm Bill Seifert. Still ahead, we have the Brownfield Livestock and Commodity Updates and the WJAG Sports Update. 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
5: A wind advisory begins at noon tomorrow. Sunshine mixed with clouds at times this afternoon, with daytime highs approaching 82. West winds 8 to 15 miles per hour. Lows dip down to about 64. Tonight, partly cloudy. I'm meteorologist Jennifer Wojcicki from News Talk WJAG AM 780 and 105.9 FM. Right now, it's 72 degrees.
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8: 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There's another quiet start for direct cash cattle trade activity. That's not a big surprise. Bids and asking prices have yet to surface. Show lists for the week are mixed, higher in Kansas and Nebraska and Colorado, but lower in Texas. Significant trade volume isn't expected until sometime Thursday or Friday. At the Joplin Regional Stockyards in Missouri, business had a wide range. Owner Jackie Moore has details.
21: We had about 9,000 cattle today. You know, they called it kind of steady to 20 higher on some of those cattle. We had a lot of really nice cattle, but the market would sure be strong, and there were lots of buyer activity. So, you know, everybody's out there swinging at them, trying to buy them, you know. But we had a lot of cattle, a lot of really nice cattle. So, you know, these calves, it's rained all over the country now, most of where the cattle go out of here. So there's a lot of demand for these calves and these lighter yearlings that somebody turned back out on some grass or some crabgrass. Humidity's about 80%, so, you know, we got lots of grass. It's the cheapest way to gain one, so everybody's trying to buy some cattle, turn back out on something. And then you got the guys that feed them, you know, you get a lot of those gains down there in the 90s on some of those feeder cattle if they're sure the right kind, got the right condition. So they got some value, too, especially when we trade those fats, 255, 260, and with the prospects to get more down the road.
8: That's Jackie Moore with Joplin Regional Stockyards in Missouri. Box beef was sharply higher at midday with solid demand for moderate offerings. Choice up 486 at $399.91. Select up $1.58 at $377.99. Cash hogs have no comparison with moderate negotiated purchases. Processors were a bit more aggressive in their procurement efforts to start the week. That momentum is likely going to carry over into today. Demand remains crucial, and there are concerns about the long-term strength of global demand for U.S. pork. Domestic demand could see a boost with summer grilling season in full swing and pork's competitive price in the retail space. Bears and gilt at the National Daily Direct had a weighted average of $95.42. Butcher hog prices at the Midwest cash markets are steady at $60. In Illinois, slaughter sows were steady with moderate demand for moderate offerings at $47 to $59. Barrows and gilts were steady with moderate demand for moderate offerings at $51 to $61. And pork values were lower at midday, down $1.29 at $95.83. Butts and picnics were both sharply lower. I'm Megan Grebner for Brownfield.
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14: Soybeans and cattle are up. Corn is mostly higher. Hogs are mixed. Hello, I'm Megan Grebner with your commodity market update on Brownfield. Speed wins, asked by Stein, is focused on delivering higher yielding genetics faster than the competition and why they've released more new Enlist C3 lines than any other company. Stein has yield. Soybeans are higher on fund and technical buying. Beans have support from higher bean meal. The USDA has 66% of the crop rated good to excellent. July beans are up 7.25 at 11.26.5. August beans up 8.25 at 11.31.75. Corn is mostly higher on funds in technical buy. The USDA has 68% of the crop rated good to excellent. The market continues to monitor crop development, weather.

0: percent of the crop rated good to excellent. The market continues to monitor crop development. Weather, July corn down 1 1/4 at 414 1/4. September corn was unchanged at 422 3/4. The wheat complex is mixed, mostly higher on spread trade. Winter wheat harvest is 25% complete. Spring wheat is rated 55% good to excellent, below last year. U.S. wheat remains priced at a competitive disadvantage on the global market. In Chicago, July wheat's up 7 at 596 3/4. September wheat's up 5 at 605 1/2. July wheat in Kansas City is down a nickel at 635. And in Minneapolis, July wheat's up 1 1/4 at 617 1/4. Live and feeder cattle are up on tight ready numbers. Looking ahead to the week's cattle on feed report and direct business, box beef was sharply higher at midday. August live's up 475 at 248. October live's up 442 at 241.22. August feeder cattle are up 535 at 366.90. Hogs are mixed on spread trade. Butcher hogs are steady at midday, and there's no comparison at the major directs. July lean hogs down 122 at 95.35. August lean hogs are down a dime at 95.67. I'm Megan Grebner, Brownfield Ag News.
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4: 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For some of our area wrestlers, like Winnebago's Jared Doxey, the event served as a way to prepare for the college level as he's set to wrestle at UNK next season.
5: It'll help me for sure with my mentality and the mentality that my coach built into me in Winnebago. He always says, keep going, never give up. So taking that with me every step of my life is going to be a big factor for me.
4: For others, like Stanton's Rylan Hansen, it was a chance to share the mat one last time with a coach and a dad who literally does anything for her.
6: He was down here last night at the awards banquet. He actually cut my prime rib for me because I don't cut my own steak. And we come here today, and I just kind of told him, I was like, hey, like, I'm first, so you better be there. Like, I expect you there because I've never, ever wrestled a match without him in my corner. So I knew I actually needed him there, otherwise I was not going to make it. So, yeah, it was just super nice.
4: While seniors wrapped up their high school careers in Grand Island, there will be some changes to girls' wrestling next season, as it was announced back in April that the NSAA will take over the girls' state dual championships from the NSWCA. Speaking a few months ago, board member and Pierce girls' coach Les Painter says the goal now between him and Battle Creek coach Cody Wentz is to keep the championship in northeast Nebraska, as people need to see what the area has to offer.
7: I think the NSA is also going to hear from schools that are going to say, man, this thing was awesome at the facility we ran it in. I know they're very concerned about seating, but you and I both know that if we ask the Northeast Nebraska communities to say, hey, we need this, this, and this, you know they're going to step up. That's just what people do around here.
4: In the area Legion baseball games from yesterday, starting with juniors play, Albion Cornerstone Bank down the O'Neill Irish 11-7, Crofton edged South Sioux City 2-1, Hardington Security Bank Buzzards blitz Post 81 Bull Snakes of Wakefield 23-2, Hooper Scribner survived Wisner Pilger Howell's Dodge 10-9, and Plainview beat Pierce 15-7. In seniors action, it was Albion Cornerstone Bank walking off the O'Neill Irish 6-5, Hardington Security Bank Buzzards beat Post 81 Bull Snakes of Wakefield 17-1, Plainview shut out Pierce 9-0, and Wisner Pilger Howells Dodge took care of Hooper Scribner 10-2.

0: Ew. That's a look at sports. I'm Pat Cabay.
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5: I'm Lauren Simonetti, and this is the Fox Business Report. The major averages are mixed in afternoon trading, with the Dow climbing on Iran deal optimism. Oil prices continue to fall, with West Texas Intermediate crude at nearly $76 a barrel. The Dow hitting an all-time intraday high and surging past the 52,000 level for the first time, and on track for its 17th record close of the year. However, the tech-heavy Nasdaq is losing steam as tech stocks lag. The Magnificent Seven big-cap tech stocks are lower, led by Tesla and Nvidia. Industrials and financials are among the best performers. Investors remain cautious as the Fed kicks off its two-day policy meeting, with new chair Kevin Warsh facing his first big Fed test. And shares of SpaceX continue to take off and are up nearly 12%, and surpassing Amazon, becoming the world's fifth most valuable public company just days after hitting the public markets. That's your Fox Business Report. I'm Hillary Barsky, invested in you.
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14: I use a soaker hose in the heat of summer when there isn't a lot of rainfall. I run the hose down the rows of the garden and let it drip through the soil. Dennis Patton is an extension horticulture agent at Kansas State University. He says soaker hoses put the water right where it's needed with no loss to evaporation or wind. It's attached to a regular garden hose, and the water seeps through thousands of tiny holes. Placement of the hose is important because Patton says gravity pulls the water flow straight down.
15: Normally that soaker hose is placed right alongside, let's say it's a row of tomatoes, it's placed right along the side of the tomatoes or a row of green beans, or it may be wrapped a couple of times around the trunk of a young tree. You just got to make sure the water is weeping out into the established root zone of the plant.
14: The trick is knowing how long to leave it on. Patton says there is no magic number because manufacturers have different flow rates and everyone's water pressure varies. Keep in mind that too much water can cause just as many plant health problems as too little.
15: Usually the challenge with soaker hoses is a little less at one time, but maybe a little more frequent. So you're just putting enough water into the root system that the plant is using what it needs. It doesn't leach on out of the root zone. So it's really hard to say whether that's, you know, an hour a day, an hour every 2 days. It's just something you have to monitor, I think, and watch your plants and see what they're telling you.
14: Some people run the hose on top of the ground when needed. Others bury it under the mulch and leave it there. Patton says either way is fine, but if you bury the hose, make sure you know where it is so you don't accidentally chop it. Find more tips for using a soaker hose at livingthecountrylife.com. I'll see you in the country.
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16: With Nebraska Extension, I'm Ben Beckman. Toxic plants are a legitimate concern for livestock producers, but risk often increases during dry conditions. When pastures are short, brown, or heavily grazed, livestock may begin eating plants that they would normally leave alone. The first step in managing toxic plants is the correct identification. Some of Nebraska's most problematic species, such as poison and water hemlock, Lambert crazy weed, chokecherry, and prairie larkspur, can be dangerous even when relatively small amounts are consumed. Others, including pigweed, horiolisum, and white snake root, generally cause problems only when animals consume larger quantities, or when certain conditions increase their toxicity. Identification can also be challenging because related plants may vary considerably in risk. Milkweeds are a good example. Some species are highly toxic in small amounts, while others require much greater intake before causing problems. Nebraska Extension publication EC3037, Plants Toxic to Livestock, includes photographs, descriptions, symptoms, and management information for many species found across the state. Producers can also contact their local extension office for help identifying plants from clear photographs or properly collected samples. Most pastures contain at least a few plants that could be considered toxic, but livestock poisoning is relatively uncommon when animals have adequate, desirable forage available. Healthy animals generally avoid plants that taste bitter or are otherwise unpalatable. Dry conditions change that situation. As desirable grasses are grazed short or become dormant, green weeds and woody plants may stand out as some of the only remaining vegetation available. Hungry animals may become less selective and begin sampling plants they normally would ignore. Heavy grazing can also remove the surrounding grass canopy, making toxic plants easier to find and reach. Before turning livestock into a pasture, take time to scout for toxic plants, especially when the available forage is mature, dormant, drought-stressed, or otherwise low in palatability. In those situations, animals may be more willing to sample plants that they normally would avoid. Do not wait until a pasture is completely brown or bare before reducing stocking pressure or moving livestock. Providing supplemental hay may reduce hunger, but it does not replace the need to protect the remaining pasture resources. When moving cattle into a new pasture, especially one with unfamiliar plants, turn them out with a full stomach and monitor them closely for the first several days. Hay can also create a risk. Livestock may sort around toxic plants while grazing, but dried plants are harder to recognize once they're mixed into a bale. Many species retain their toxicity after drying. Inspect hay from unfamiliar fields or suppliers, particularly hay harvested from weedy areas, roadsides, or drought-stressed fields. Herbicides, mowing, digging, or spot treatment may help manage problem plants, depending on the species and location. Keep in mind that wilted or recently sprayed plants can sometimes become more palatable while remaining toxic, so livestock may need to be excluded from these treatment areas. During drought, the best protection is maintaining enough desirable forage that animals are not forced to experiment. With Nebraska Extension, I'm Ben Beckman.
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21: A wind advisory begins at noon tomorrow. Sunshine mixed with clouds at times this afternoon, with daytime highs approaching 82. West winds 8 to 15 miles per hour. Lows dip down to about 64. Tonight, partly cloudy. I'm meteorologist Jennifer Wojcicki for News Talk WJAG AM 780 and 105.9 FM. Right now, it's 72 degrees.
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24: I'm Brent Barnett with Ag News Headlines on Brownfield. The reopening of the Strait of Hormuz is expected to have a negative impact on U.S. corn and soybean prices. University of Minnesota grain market economist Ed Usset says freeing up the movement of oil puts pressure on energy markets.
25: And they're already showing some softness, even though they're still elevated. And if the energy markets are soft, that puts a little soft tone back into the corn and soybean markets.
24: The owner of one of the largest sale barns in the country says the livestock sector continues to navigate the risks of New World screwworm. But Jackie Moore with Joplin Regional Stockyards in Missouri tells Brownfield,
26: "Well, I don't think it's going to have a big, big effect on us here in Missouri. You probably won't have a very big effect on it anywhere."
24: Moore says there have been some movement restrictions put in place. The Vice President of Federal Affairs with Clean Fuels Alliance America says the U.S. EPA's higher biomass-based diesel volumes are already creating a turnaround for the biofuel sector. Kurt Kavarik tells Brownfield,
2: where we were at 50% of capacity for much of 2025, we're already above 70% of capacity just a few months after this proposal went into effect.
24: In a letter to President Trump this week, Clean Fuels says the EPA made the right decision to finalize the higher RVOs. United Soybean Board Treasurer Don Weiss says the Soy Checkoff helps connect growers with the Farmers for Soil Health program.
3: It's a program where you can get $35 an acre, and it's based around cover crops and some of those conservation practices.
24: Weiss says sign up for that program is happening now. More news online at brownfieldagnews.com. I'm Brent Barnett with Brownfield Ag News Headlines.
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6: Good day. This is Linnell Morgan with the Elgin Review, bringing you news from Elgin, Nebraska on News Talk WJG. The weekly Elgin hometown news is courtesy of the Elgin Review, Elgin's number one local news source, plus your one stop for personal and business printing needs. More than 70 Elgin area residents paused Sunday afternoon to celebrate Flag Day at the Elgin Public Library. Put on by the Legion and VFW auxiliaries, residents looked on as two of Elgin's heroes were awarded Quilts of Valor. Receiving quilts were Fred Kapler and John Stuhr, both who served in the U.S. Army during the 1950s. Family members of both were present as the quilts were placed around Kapler and Stuhr's shoulders. Also during the program, which lasted approximately 45 minutes, words fitting for the occasion were read aloud by Anna Stuhr, Thomas Dwyer, and by Elgin's co-librarians Barb Bodie and Diane Gunderson. Many of the attendees brought cans of coffee, which will be taken to the Norfolk Veterans Home. Also, a number of worn and weather flags were dropped off to be disposed of in a proper manner by Legion members. The Red Cross Blood Mobile will be at the Elgin Knights of Columbus Hall tomorrow, Wednesday, June 17th, from 11 a.m. to 5 p.m. Walk-ins are always welcome. Swimming lessons at the Elgin Swimming Pool are set to get underway later this month. The cost of private swimming lessons given by lifeguards at the pool will cost $5 more this year, following action taken by the Elgin City Council last week. Growing Elgin Together is the theme for an LB 840 community meeting to be held tonight, June 16th, at the KC Hall in Elgin. Residents concerned about increasing economic development in the community are encouraged to attend the meeting, which will begin at 7 p.m. Participants will discuss what LB 840 is, what it means for economic development in Elgin, and how we can grow our community together. See you there. Catholic parishes in partnership will hold a farewell open house for Father John Norman, who has been reassigned to an Omaha parish beginning July 1st. The open house will be held on Sunday, June 28th from 11:30 a.m. to 2 p.m. at Rural St. John's Catholic Church in Deloitte. All are welcome to attend. In sports, the Wolfpack's best senior athletes, having been awarded diplomas last month, wore the school colors one last time last Friday, June 12. Football players Trey Richer and Jarek Erickson were members of the white team, which lost 16-6 at the Northeast Nebraska All-Star Football Classic, played at Memorial Stadium in Norfolk. Just hours earlier, Camry Kittleson and Kayton Zwingman participated in the Northeast Nebraska All-Star Volleyball Classic, played this year at Norfolk Catholic High School. The two were on opposite sides of the net for the four-set match won by the team which Zwingman played on. For more on these stories and more about what's happening in Elgin, log on to elginreview.com and pick up a copy of this week's issue at City Limits, Dean's Market, or the Elgin Review office. Tune in for real news, reliable news from the Elgin Review each Tuesday on WJAG.
7: Soybeans and cattle are up. Corn is mostly higher. Hogs are mixed. Hello, I'm Megan Grebner with your commodity market update on Brownfield. You better build bigger bins. It's just a suggestion, but regardless, be ready to maximize your per acre profits with MX Series Corn by Stein. Stein has yield. Soybeans are higher on fund and technical buying. Soybeans do have support from the higher moving bean meal. The USDA has 66% of this crop rated good to excellent, a slight improvement from last week. July beans up 7.5 at 11.26¾. August beans up 9 at 11.32¼. July bean meal is up 220 at 304.20. July bean oil is down 140 points at 72.97. Corn is mixed mostly higher on fund and technical buying. The USDA has 68% of the crop rated good to excellent. The market continues to monitor crop development weather. July corn is down 1.5 at 414. September corn is down 0.25 at 422.5. The wheat complex is mixed. Winter wheat harvest is 25% complete and spring wheat is rated 55% good to excellent, which is below last year. U.S. wheat does remain priced at a competitive disadvantage on the global market. In Chicago, July wheat is up 6¾ at 596.5. September wheat is up 5 at 605.5. In Kansas City, July wheat is down 5¾ at 634.25. And in Minneapolis, July wheat is unchanged at 616. Cotton is higher on oversold conditions. July contracts up 130 at 74.73. Rice is mixed, adjusting spreads. July contracts are up 4 cents at 11.85. Live and feeder cattle are higher on technical support. There are tight, ready numbers, and the market's looking ahead to this week's cattle on feed report and waiting for direct business to develop. Box beef was sharply higher at midday. August lives are up 505 at 248.30. October lives are up 460 at 241.40. August feeder cattle are up 522 at 366.77. Hogs are mixed on spread trade. Butcher hogs ready at midday, and there were no comparison from the major directs. July lean hogs down $1.25 at 95.32. August lean hogs are down 45 cents at 95.32. Crude oil is sharply lower amid news on a peace deal between the U.S. and Iran. July contracts are down 489 at 75.86. Direct cash cattle trade activity is pretty quiet so far. That's typical. Bids and asking prices have yet to surface. Show lists for the week are mixed, higher in Kansas, in Nebraska, and Colorado, but lower in Texas. Significant trade volume isn't expected until sometime Thursday or Friday. I'm Megan Grebner for Brownfield.
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0: It's 12:53, time for today's auction block. 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We are going to start with M&M Auctions. It's the Ray and Ruby DuBois Estate Auction. 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It's at 49547 882nd Road in Atkinson. 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We also have for you with Kramer Auctions, it is the Lyle and Denise Farm Equipment Retirement Auction. 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You can bid on items right now online. 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There's also a John Deere LLA grain drill. 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Finally, we have our June 17th equipment auction with Big Iron taking a look at our refined search around Norfolk. We are, I think, on page 3 today, and we are, so let's get to page 3 real quick, and it looks like we are going to begin in Allen for a calf milk replacer mixing drum that's currently going for $2. Humphrey has a 2026 Industrious America C2012 portable corral for $12,500. Wisner, a 2019 Kuima head adapter for $1,500. And then we're going to go out, it looks like, to Fordyce for a 2026 TNT portable livestock cool cow shade for $1,900. And finally, actually, that's our last item from our area on page 3. So for all items in the June 17th equipment auction, head online to BigIron.com. Funeral announcements coming up next.
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0: Services for James L. Jim Brokemeyer, age 95 of Osman, will be at 10:30 tomorrow on Friday at Emmanuel Lutheran Church in Osman. Visitation will be from 4 to 7 on Thursday, also at the church. And services for James M. Jim Krieger, age 86 of Norfolk, will be at 10:30 on Saturday at Grace Lutheran Church.
23: 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The Waterhole in Clearwater invites you for breakfast and lunch rodeo weekend, June 27th. 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
13: Turned in by his parents. I'm Chris Foster of Fox News. One of five people in custody accused of planning an attack on Sunday's UFC fight at the White House was a 19-year-old who the criminal complaint says spent $3,000 in graduation gift money to buy guns, ammo, and more for the attack and recruited others on the Internet. The FBI is looking for other suspects.
14: Investigators tell Fox the alleged plan was to use drones with explosives to hit buildings near the UFC event, which would have forced a mass evacuation and steered crowds toward a pre-staged sniper team. Sources say a, quote, second wave was allegedly planning to storm the White House gate. The entire plot, though, may have been stopped by a concerned mother in Ohio. Those involved in the alleged plot were arrested in Ohio, Nebraska, Missouri, and California.
13: Fox David Spun. His father tells investigators the Ohio suspect planned to leave and meet up with the online group last weekend before the event. President Trump says he'll release more details about a memorandum of understanding with Iran in a few days and maybe read it out loud.
15: The 60-day memorandum of understanding, President Trump says, boils down to Iran agreeing to never acquire a nuclear weapon. And when the deal is signed this week, he says the full text will be released.
16: Probably have a press conference and read it to you word by word so that the press covers it accurately, because it's a very important document.
15: Speaking to reporters at the G7 in France, the president also says he is open to submitting the agreement to Congress for review. Iran's foreign minister says the MOU would require Israel to withdraw from Lebanon, something Israeli leaders have not agreed to do. At the White House, Jared Halpern, Fox News.
13: Trump administration is doing more to break up the Department of Education, moving oversight of special ed to the Department of Health and Human Services and Civil Rights Enforcement to the Justice Department. The president of the Education Department Workers Union says the move leaves the students and families without the services they need and without protection from discrimination. 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
3: From the WJAG and Norfolk Daily News Newsroom, I'm Bill Seifert. A Norfolk teenager who struck a home when he fired several gunshots in a residential neighborhood in Norfolk in October will spend most of the next 4 years incarcerated. A Norfolk Daily News reports 18-year-old Axis Bear was sentenced by District Judge Ryan Stover on Monday to 6 to 9 years in prison for unlawful discharge of a firearm, a crime punishable by up to 50 years in prison. As Madison County Attorney Joe Smith approaches retirement from a long career serving in that office, he received a congratulatory message from Nebraska First District Congressman Mike Flood on the floor of the United States House of Representatives.
4: After serving as acting county attorney in 1989, he was elected in 1990 to what was the first of 9 full terms in that position. Whether prosecuting cases, mentoring deputy attorneys, or his role serving neighboring Antelope County, Smith's leadership and dedication have strengthened Nebraska's justice system and have benefited countless communities. Congratulations, Joe, on a truly remarkable career.
3: While leaving his post in Madison County, Smith will continue to serve as county attorney in Antelope County.
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19: A wind advisory begins at noon tomorrow and remains in effect until 9 p.m. tomorrow night. A mix of clouds and sun this afternoon with highs around 82. Southwesterly winds 8 to 15 miles per hour. 65 tonight. I'm meteorologist Jennifer Wojcicki for News Talk WJAG AM 780 and 105.9 FM. 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

0: Ivy's up 7.25 at 11.26.5. Augustine's up 8 at 11.31.5. Corn is mostly higher on fund and technical buying. July corn is down 1.25 at 4.14.25. September corn is unchanged at 4.22.75. The wheat complex is mixed. Live and feeder cattle are up on tight ready supplies. August live's up 6.10 at 2.49.35. August feeder's up 5.92 at 3.67.47. Hogs are mixed on spread trade. July lean hogs down 1.42 at 95.15. August lean hogs down 52 at 95.25. I'm Megan Grebner for Brownfield.
1: The Royals are on the road this week at the Washington Nationals. 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
2: Come back in, Clay and Buck. A lot of reactions rolling in, and I do think the Elon Musk trillionaire story is one of the greatest in the history of the United States. We have a guy who comes in, and I didn't even say this in the open, but I do think this is pretty substantial. 4,400 people became millionaires who had been SpaceX employees, including janitors, welders, people who were working for hourly wages. I saw the story of a guy who was making $28 an hour. He's now a millionaire because he got SpaceX stock. 400 people became 100 millionaires. Think about this for a minute. Elon Musk could already buy everything that he ever wanted for the rest of his life. I don't know exactly what the dollar figure is, but certainly if you are a billionaire, you can buy pretty much anything that you would ever want for the rest of your life. Elon Musk becoming a trillionaire doesn't change his life. Certainly when you're worth hundreds of billions of dollars and you become a trillionaire, there's nothing in terms of physical possession that's going to change Elon Musk's life. You know whose life changes? The guys and gals who became millionaires. The guys and gals who became 100 millionaires. That's the difference between living paycheck to paycheck and having generational wealth that you're going to be able to leave to your family, that you're going to be able to potentially use to found another company. We come back. I want to talk about that because think about this. Elon Musk made $100 million from PayPal. He was one of the initial founders of PayPal. Most people, if they make $100 million, they say, hey, you know what? I'm going to live an easy life. I'm not going to try to do anything else. If we had taxed Elon Musk massively when he made his $100 million, the government might have gotten $50 million of that. But Elon would have never founded SpaceX. He would have never taken over with Tesla. Think about this for a minute. Elon Musk made $100 million, and he pushed, that was the table stakes for him. He pushed all that money into the table and said, hey, I'll raise you. I'm going to try to build rockets. I'm going to try to make new cars. And think of the tens of thousands of jobs that have, as a result, been created. You guys can weigh in. I'll come back. I'll talk about that a bit more because I do think it's an important story and it's one that should be celebrated by everyone. Elon Musk, greatest capitalist in the history of this country. He couldn't have done what he did anywhere else. If you want to save money, maybe you're not a trillionaire. Maybe you're not a billionaire. Maybe you're not a millionaire. 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
5: When the family gets together, the food has to be special, and Pierce Lockers will make it happen. From juicy burgers and

0: And if you get a slice, that's something that somebody else doesn't get. That way of thinking is basically that resources are scarce and that more of them cannot be created. Entrepreneurs see that and say, well, instead of fighting over these existing slices, let's make more pies. And the United States, better than anywhere, is expanding the pie, and that's why we all, as a group, live and have more resources today than we have at any point in the past 250 years of our country. Let's see. Peter in Daytona Beach, Florida. Fire away.
1: Hey, how's it going? Glad to be on here. Hey, I'm an active trader, and one thing that the Democrats aren't talking about is short-term capital gains. I mean, just on $1 trillion, Elon's tax liability is over $75 billion in tax generation, let alone all of the people that he turned into a millionaire that's going to close some of their positions, and they're going to end up having to tax on that. I mean,
0: yeah, thank you for the call. Yes, when you sell the stock, it becomes a realized gain, and you have capital gains tax ramifications. It is likely the case that probably hundreds of billions of dollars in capital gains taxes will ultimately be paid from people who made huge amounts of money from SpaceX.
2: Speaking truth and having fun. 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
4: I'm Monica Nelson, and this is Stiefel Investor Insights. 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Today, I'm joined by Michael O'Keefe, Stiefel's Chief Investment Officer. Michael, we've got big news from the Middle East. The U.S. and Iran say they've reached a framework to end the war. When the fighting first broke out, you laid out a few scenarios, and the more hopeful one you called a managed off-ramp. Is that what we're seeing?
5: It is, or well, at least the early outline of an off-ramp. Yesterday, the two sides announced a framework, essentially the wording of a deal with a 60-day window to negotiate the rest. The big piece for the markets is reopening the Strait of Hormuz, the narrow waterway where much of the world's oil moves. A managed off-ramp was always the scenario where cooler heads prevailed and things de-escalated rather than spiraling. That's roughly the path we're on, but it's a framework, not a signed deal, so it's fragile.
4: Okay. So then what does that mean for investors and the inflation worries we've been discussing?
5: Markets liked it. Oil fell to three-month lows and stocks moved higher. Energy was part of why inflation heated up this spring. So a calmer Middle East eases some of that pressure, but it'll take a while for inflation to start to cool. And I temper the enthusiasm. Israeli strikes in Lebanon could test the deal before it's even signed. And cheaper oil doesn't fix everything. As we've discussed, a firm labor market and heavy government borrowing are keeping rates higher for longer. 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
8: Death by 1,000 cuts. I'm Chris Foster of Fox News. Only Congress can eliminate the Federal Department of Education it created in 1979, but President Trump can keep taking away things for it to do. Fox's Jared Halpern at the White House.
9: The Department of Education's agencies responsible for overseeing special education and civil rights are moving to other federal departments. The Trump administration says enforcement of civil rights and education will be handled by the Justice Department, and Health and Human Services will oversee special education.
8: Some other responsibilities were transferred to agencies in November, other than the Department of Ed. The FBI has released mugshots of five men in custody accused of planning a drone and sniper attack at Sunday's White House UFC event, and said there are more suspects under investigation. The arrests were in California, Ohio, Missouri, and Nebraska. President Trump denies the U.S. is investing any money in Iran as part of a memorandum of understanding to end the military conflict, with other negotiations to follow. And he says he believes the deal can survive even if Israel keeps attacking Lebanon.
10: An attack on a Hezbollah target in Beirut just hours before the U.S. and Iran finalized their deal.
11: That was too much.
10: President Trump not happy. Some fear Israel's refusal to pull troops out of Lebanon could put the peace agreement at risk. Iran insists Israel's war with Hezbollah has to end. President Trump says he's thinking of asking Syria to deal with the militants instead.
11: Israel's fighting Hezbollah too long, and too many people are being killed. And you don't have to knock down an apartment house every time you're looking for somebody.
10: Reuters reports senior Israeli officials don't like the U.S. deal with Iran. Jonathan Savage, Fox News.
8: A tropical storm watches in parts of Louisiana and Texas, and flood watches in Houston. More than 5 inches of rain are reported over 3 hours in the suburbs.
12: First potential cyclone for the Atlantic Basin this year is not expected to reach hurricane status, but it will make a landfall near the Texas-Louisiana line before heading northeast towards Mississippi.
8: Fox's Evan Brown. 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
16: From the WJAG in Norfolk TV News newsroom, I'm Bill Seifert. A Norfolk teenager who struck a home when he fired several gunshots in a residential neighborhood in Norfolk in October will spend most of the next 4 years incarcerated. The Norfolk Daily News reports 18-year-old Axis Bear was sentenced by District Judge Ryan Stover on Monday to 6 to 9 years in prison for unlawful discharge of a firearm, a crime punishable by up to 50 years in prison. The Norfolk City Council on Monday voted to amend a city ordinance by excluding single-family homes within the downtown Norfolk Business Improvement District from special assessments. Councilwoman Sue Beckman expressed her support for the amendment.
18: I think that's really a positive step for those people with the single-family homes. I know I had some opposition to the whole plan to start with, but I want to say thank you for this step.
16: The council voted 8-0 for the amendment on all three readings. That's news from the WJAG and Norfolk TV News newsroom. I'm Bill Seifert.
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19: A wind advisory begins at noon tomorrow and remains in effect until 9 p.m. tomorrow night. A mix of clouds and sun this afternoon with highs around 82. Southwesterly winds 8 to 15 miles per hour. 65 tonight. I'm meteorologist Jennifer Wojcicki for News Talk WJAG AM 780 and 105.9 FM. Currently, it's 77 degrees.
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3: Welcome back in, Clay and Buck. Two stories that I thought were funny, and then I'm going to dive into the San Francisco Giants story here at the bottom. Southern Poverty Law Center allegedly paying $1.2 million to a neo-Nazi so that they could try to raise money to fight neo-Nazis. An alleged Southern Poverty Law Center employee wasn't just paying $1.2 million to a Nazi. She was also allegedly sleeping with him. So we got the Southern Poverty Law Center fighting Nazis so hard that they're actually sleeping with the Nazis they're giving $1.2 million to. I was having fun with this with Jesse Kelly and Buck on social media. Maybe this woman is actually a genius counter-espionage agent. I'm not sure if she's a double or a triple agent, but maybe she was actually always a Nazi. And she just found a way to get the Southern Poverty Law Center to give money to Nazis. Also, you may have seen this. Chicago, huge story. Oh, my God, the KKK is back. They're burning crosses in parks, except it was an Asian guy who hates Trump. Here's his story.
4: I don't want to wait until he may or may not get impeached. I want him gone right now.
5: On that video, are you threatening him?
4: No.
5: You think he should be brought to an end.
4: I said he deserves to stand trial to the American people. Some paraphrase, I guess. But
5: I think you use the word end.
4: That's what I mean by end. I mean, by end, I don't mean like a civil war, if that is the imagery that you're trying to imagine.
6: Lou says he built this cross after carrying wooden slats from his near West Side apartment to Grant Park last Tuesday afternoon. He showed the red ball cap that he put on the top beam and used lighter fluid and toilet paper to get it all going.
4: I put a red hat to signify the MAGA hat, the Make America Great Again hat. So that's what I tied on top.
5: But that's not visible in the one video that was taken by a motorist.
6: Lou says he was protesting what he calls MAGA Christian nationalist supporters and the Trump administration ruling class.
4: You're just scamming people. We're just scamming out of money.
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10: 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Soybeans were higher on fund and technical buying. Beans did have support from higher bean meal. The USDA has 66% of the crop rated good to excellent. July beans were up 10 3/4 at 11:30. August beans up 11 at 11:34 1/2. Corn was mostly higher on fund and technical buying. The USDA has 68% of the crop rated good to excellent. The market continues to monitor crop development weather. July corn was down 1 3/4 at 4:13 3/4. September

0: corn down a quarter at 422.5. The wheat complex was mixed. Winter wheat harvest is 25% complete, and spring wheat is rated 55% good to excellent. That's below last year. U.S. wheat remains priced at a competitive disadvantage on the global market. In Chicago, July wheat was up 6.25 at 596. September wheat up 3.75 at 604.25. In Kansas City, July wheat was down 6.25 at 633.75. And in Minneapolis, July wheat was down 3.75 at 612.25. Live and feeder cattle were up on tight, ready supplies. Looking ahead to this week's cattle on feed report and waiting on direct business. Box beef was also sharply higher during the session. August lives up 5.95 at 249.20. October lives up 5.20 at 242. August feeders were up 5.32 at 366.87. Hogs were mixed on spread trade. July lean hogs down 177 at 94.80. August lean hogs down 72 at 95.05. I'll be back with a look at closing cash numbers on Brownfield coming up.
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0: 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Bids and asking prices didn't surface. Show lists are mixed this week, higher in Kansas and Nebraska and Colorado, but lower in Texas. Significant trade volume isn't expected until sometime Thursday or Friday. Box beef finished the day sharply higher with solid demand for moderate offerings. Choice up 453 at 399.58. Select was 44 cents higher at 376.85. Estimated cattle slaughter was 109,000 head. Cash hogs closed higher with a solid negotiated run. Barrows and gilts at the National Daily Direct up 32 cents with a weighted average of 97.57. No comparison at the Iowa Minnesota, but a weighted average of 97.93. The Western Corn Belt was 64 cents higher with a weighted average of 97.89. Pork values closed lower, down $1.53 at 95.59. Butts and hams were both down sharply. And estimated hog slaughter was 485,000 head. I'm Megan Grebner for Brownfield.
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5: Welcome back in, Clay and Buck. I'm watching all these, even in commercial breaks, all these interviews of foreigners in the United States having an incredible time with the World Cup going on. I'm going to send this clip. I'm not sure how much of it we can get in, but it will definitely put a smile on your face of in Texas, a Japanese guy getting interviewed as he gets ready to go in and root for Japan to win. But I did want to share this story with you because J.D. Vance just tweeted about it a short while ago, and I tweeted about it yesterday. We're in June, and when we're in June, we know what June means. It is Pride Month. And so there is so much discussion surrounding gay pride, everything else. A lot of sports teams decide that they're going to wear gay pride uniforms. And the San Francisco Giants, probably not a huge surprise given the huge gay population in San Francisco, I believe it was just a couple of days ago, wore uniforms that had rainbows for the SF logo. And several players, three of them, wrote Bible verses on those jerseys, on those baseball caps, and they have since been criticized, and I want to make sure that I get this right because I shared it from my account, so I'm pulling it up right now. The Major League Baseball has said, I'm reading from The Athletic, the crazy left-wing New York Times sports in quotation marks section. After three San Francisco Giants pitchers appeared in Friday's game with Bible verses written on their Pride Night caps, MLB issued a warning that similar behavior will not be tolerated. The MLB said, the writing on the cap violates our rules, and consistent with normal practice, we have warned the players about future violations. Now, J.D. Vance just tweeted, Trump won, we don't have to do this anymore. My question for you, and I'll get to some of the calls or talkbacks, because I know we have a substantial number of gay people that listen to this program. Have we reached the point where pride celebrations are actually counterproductive to people that are actually gay? And I may not be able to get to all of your talkbacks, but if you are gay and you are listening to us right now, I feel like when you are mandating that all players wear a rainbow hat or rainbow uniforms or whatever the heck, when you have gay pride-based sports team uniforms, and if a player disagrees for religious reasons or any other reason with wearing a gay pride uniform, what's he supposed to do? And how at this point are you benefiting gay people at all? When you are mandating, let me just kind of walk through this. Let's pretend that you're one of these San Francisco Giants players. You have a religious belief that you do not believe that being gay should in any way be celebrated. I think you're well entitled to have that opinion. I think even gay people would say, I think, hey, I understand that my lifestyle, some people may not agree with it. The way to me to convince people that they should have no trouble with your lifestyle is not by punishing them if they say that they disagree with your lifestyle. Because to me, that actually leads to even more resentment and disagreement with the lifestyle than if you just say, okay, I get it. You don't agree with my lifestyle. So what? The government is giving me the opportunity to live as I see fit. Why do you have to compel others to speak in some way to endorse your lifestyle? And to me, this is a really important distinction. It also goes to the trans issue. If you're an adult and you want to put on a dress and you want to say, I'm a girl now, I think most people can still tell you're a dude. Personally. But back in the day when we had cross dressers, there were all sorts of cross dressing celebrations and bars and clubs and everything else. But nobody took the next step of saying, I'm dressing up like a girl and you have to acknowledge that I am a girl or you're a bigot. You have to acknowledge that I'm every bit the same as a girl and I should be able to win a girl's championship or you aren't affirming my recognition. I think there's a big difference between you have the freedom to live as you see fit and me having to affirm that I agree with, appreciate, and acknowledge your lifestyle choice. To me, that's a really big difference. And I do think that we have crossed the Rubicon, so to speak, beyond, hey, if you want to do this, that's your choice. You have the adult. You're an adult. You're a consensual adult. You live as you see fit. I'm not going to barge down your bedroom door and check and see what you're doing there as long as you're an adult, right? We've actually had Supreme Court cases on this. I think most people out there are okay with that. But when you require me to celebrate your lifestyle choice, that's different. And to me, either you end Pride Night, which I would be fine with personally. I think the Pride Night sports leagues, hey, we're going to celebrate the sexuality of anybody, I think is long since past in terms of its significance. And I actually think, again, it's working against gay people now, because when you mandate speech, you have moved from, hey, we're seeking tolerant respect for our choices, just allow us to live as we see fit, to I have to celebrate the way that you are choosing to live. So if you're these Giants players, you come into your locker room, they give you a rainbow hat. You're like, what are we doing here? Most of the players, I would say, don't want to wear the rainbow hats. It's like the Seinfeld, can we get the clip back in the day? Remember when Kramer wouldn't wear the ribbon? And the gay dudes, I think it was a gay pride march or something, and the gay dudes threatened him and threatened to beat him up if he wouldn't wear the ribbon. And he's like, I just don't want to wear the ribbon. If you're a Major League Baseball player and you're going out on the field, I could see why you might not want to wear a rainbow hat. And so what opportunities do you have? You either just suck it up, don't say anything, show up, which is what most of them do, and probably just root for June to be over so you can be done with the rainbow outfits, or you feel compelled to make it clear that you are not celebrating and endorsing gay lifestyle, and so you write a Bible verse on your hat. I don't understand how Major League Baseball's position can be, we're going to mandate that you wear these uniforms, and that is a form of speech, clearly. But if you disagree with the speech that we are mandating, we're going to punish you if you speak out against the mandated speech. I don't see, to me, if you're going to mandate that people have to wear rainbow uniforms, then you should also allow them to put a Bible verse on that says, hey, I disagree with this lifestyle choice. So I think Major League Baseball has created a mess here. My solution would be Pride Nights just need to go. And again, we may have a bunch of gay people who disagree with me. You can give us talkbacks. We'll hit some of those tomorrow. To me, it is not tolerant to mandate a form of speech, and if you disagree with it, say, we're going to punish you for doing so. And by the way, I think you can use this as an example writ large everywhere. A lot of you out there listening right now in 2020 suddenly had to put your pronouns in your email address. And a lot of you were saying, I'm a dude, I'm a chick, like, why do I have to put what my pronouns are in an email in my sign-in? Some of you got emails from HR directors who were monitoring because people complained, oh, Joe in accounting, he hasn't put that he's a he, him. He's avoiding putting his pronouns in his email signature. Alice over in the accounting department, she won't put she, her. This is offensive to me. She's not acknowledging the importance of pronouns. I'm a they, them, and I need to be acknowledged. Why? Why does your lifestyle choice have to be acknowledged and celebrated by someone else when they are at work? Again, I think J.D. Vance saying Trump won, we're done with this, is a good take. But my take would actually be that mandating speech never helps increase support for the speech that you are trying to encourage more people to support. In fact, it actually starts to go in the opposite direction. And so I think all of that is a significant aspect, and this story is going to be one worthy of following. Okay, we're going to take some of your calls. I'm sure we're going to be deluged with responses on this. This is going on right now in San Francisco. I would also argue, what's more courageous in San Francisco? wearing a rainbow hat or putting a Bible verse on your hat. I would suggest the Bible verse is actually the more courageous thing to do in terms of you're going to be criticized far more for the Bible verse on a hat than you are for the rainbow hat. In San Francisco in particular, the location here matters. Not every team does these Pride Nights. I would submit to you all 30 Major League Baseball teams should do away with it. All 32 NFL teams, NBA teams. I think the whole Pride world, frankly, has been so forced onto us that it now is hugely counterproductive in terms of actually adding allies to your side. But we're going to get a ton of talkbacks. I'll play some of these tomorrow. 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
5: Welcome back, Clay and Buck. I should mention Attorney General James Uthmeyer on this MLB story has tweeted, "Do you practice religious discrimination in Florida at MLB? You'll be hearing from my office soon." Again, I think this whole gay pride thing and coming after guys who put Bible verses on their jerseys is going to turn into a big story. And a ton of you, according to producer Allie, flooding us with comments. We will talk about this maybe in more detail tomorrow. But I wanted to have some fun to close up shop here. We've got a ton of different talkbacks, and so let me get to many of these. Carolyn in Kentucky, Talk Radio 98.3 1510 WLAC. She has this to say.
14: Hey, Clay. This is Carolyn in Kentucky. They're just hating on the first African-American trillionaire. That's racist.
5: Very funny. Elon Musk, born in South Africa. He is, by definition, an African-American. It is quite racist to be hating on the first African-American trillionaire. Very, very funny. Let's see. JP from Lebanon, Ohio. You might have heard, I thought I was going to choke to death. I had a bad drink. Usually if Buck's on, I can be like, hey, talk for a second. But you all know that one of my great fears is choking to death. JP.
15: Now, Clay, I know you're terrified of choking at home. You're not choking at home right now, are you? Do you need me to call somebody?
5: Imagine if I died live on the air because I took a bad bite. I mean, that would certainly be an irony. Yeah, I have a home studio. I'm just choking to death in front of millions of people while I'm trying to do the show. Let's see. We have the Seinfeld clip. If you remember back in the day, Seinfeld didn't want to wear... Kramer did not want to wear the AIDS ribbon, and the gay community was not happy. That's basically what's going on right now with the pride hats. This is Cut 38.
16: Cosmo Kramer.
17: Okay. You're checked in?
16: Yeah, thank you.
17: Here's your AIDS ribbon.
16: No, thanks.
17: You don't want to wear an AIDS ribbon?
16: No.
17: But you have to wear an AIDS ribbon.
16: I have to?
17: Yes.
16: Yeah, see, that's why I don't want to.
17: But everyone wears the ribbon. You must wear the ribbon.
16: If you are, you're a ribbon bully.
17: Hey, you, come back here. Come back here and put this on.
18: Hey, where's your ribbon?
16: Oh, I don't wear the ribbon.
19: You don't wear the ribbon? Aren't you against AIDS?
16: Yeah, I'm against AIDS.
19: I mean, I'm walking, aren't I? Just don't wear the ribbon.
20: Who do you think you are?
18: Put the ribbon on.
19: Hey, Cedric, Bob, this guy won't wear a ribbon.
21: Who? Who doesn't want to wear the ribbon?
5: So, I mean, again, that's the 90s when we're playing for laughs, the idea that someone might not want to wear a mandated speech. And now it's basically the reality here. And by the way, producer Ali tells me that we are inundated. We're going to have a lot of good discussion about this tomorrow because I don't think this story is going to go away. Couple of other things that I thought were great. I've been talking about how many foreigners are in America right now for the World Cup. I encourage you to be watching these World Cup games, and they love America, and there's so much awesome content that is coming out from them. Europeans, Latin Americans, Asians, Africans, they're going to Buc-ee's, they're going to Costco, they're going to Walmart, and just talking about how unbelievable so much of the wealth in America is, how incredible our shopping opportunities are. Here is a local Fox interview in Texas as the Japanese team, I believe this is the Dallas area where the Japanese team is playing, I think in the Dallas Cowboys Stadium. There's an interview with a Japanese World Cup fan who's not necessarily the greatest at speaking English, cut 37.
1: Yes. Nice to meet you.
2: Okay, how you doing?
1: My name is...
2: Okay.
1: Yeah, my name is Hirochika Nakakuki.
2: Oh, wow.
1: It's live?
2: Okay.
1: It's live?
2: Yes, it's live.
1: Yeah.
2: How excited are you?
1: Yeah.
2: You are so excited, right? Japan, right?
1: Excuse me.
2: Okay.
1: I cannot speak English, but...
2: Okay.
1: But I'm excited!
2: I love it! Yeah, baby! Let's go!
1: Japan!
5: Oh, I mean, that clip, I'm going to share that clip because I was watching it during a commercial break. It goes on for a couple of minutes. Guy being interviewed on live television who is Japanese that does not speak English very well. Imagine if you were being interviewed in Japan before a big sporting event, trying to talk to everybody there. I imagine that would also be fun for them. Going to have a lot of fun with you all tomorrow. Thanks for hanging with us. Tuesday edition, Clay and Buck in the books. See you all tomorrow.
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27: What exactly did we get out of Trump's failed war?
26: Top Senate Democrat Chuck Schumer is demanding to know what's in a memorandum of understanding to end the military conflict with Iran. President Trump at the G7 summit in France says maybe he'll read the text word by word out loud when it's released.
28: That's a great document. Here's what it says. Iran will never have a nuclear weapon. That's what it says.
26: He says he's optimistic about a final deal with Iran now that framework is agreed to and Iran's nuclear program, sanctions relief, and frozen assets will be negotiated in new talks. There are 5 arrests in 4 states, and the investigation continues into an alleged plot to attack Sunday's UFC event at the White House with explosive-packed drones and then sniper fire.
0: The FBI became aware of the plot last Wednesday after a parent of 19-year-old Tyson Proper alerted police to concerning behavior. He was arrested near Columbus, Ohio. Court filings say investigators learned from Proper of a Signal group chat involving as many as 23 individuals calling itself Vanguard of the Old.
26: Fox's Jared Halpern at the White House. Anti-ICE protesters are charged in Minnesota.
3: The U.S. Attorney's Office and the Department of Homeland Security unsealing a federal indictment charging 15 people with alleged ties to 2 Minneapolis Antifa terror groups stemming from Operation Metro Surge earlier this year. U.S. Attorney Daniel Rosen.
4: To those who choose to threaten or harm federal officers, we will hold you accountable. We will defend federal officers. We will protect the public. We will enforce the law.
3: Homeland Security saying the announcement comes after a months-long investigation that uncovered extensive planning, material support, stalking, and coordinated attacks against federal personnel and facilities. 13 of the accused are in custody. 2 remain fugitives. Jeff Manasso, Fox News.
26: Infant mortality in the U.S. hits an all-time low, 5.4 deaths per 1,000 live births, according to new federal figures from last year. 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
11: From the WJAG in Norfolk Daily News Newsroom, I'm Bill Seifert. While details are sketchy, it does appear the United States and Iran have tentatively agreed to an agreement to end the conflict between the two countries. During an interview with News Talk WJAG, Nebraska U.S. Senator Pete Ricketts said there is still a lot of negotiating remaining before any deal is complete.
13: We'll spend a certain amount of time trying to negotiate what happens with uranium. For example, if the uranium is going to be taken out of Iran, where is it going to go? That sort of thing. So those sorts of things are probably more technical in nature and probably longer term as far as how long it will take to negotiate. What I expect to see, though, is some agreement in principle what's going to happen with those.
11: It is being reported that the two sides are scheduled to sign the agreement on Friday in Switzerland. A best-selling fiction writer who also happens to be an artist will celebrate both of those art forms during a visit to Norfolk on Saturday. The Norfolk Daily News reports Timothy Schaffert, a professor of English at the University of Nebraska-Lincoln, will present a book talk from 10 to 11:30 a.m. at the Norfolk Public Library and will have an artist reception from 1 to 2 p.m. at the Norfolk Arts Center.
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2: A wind advisory begins at noon tomorrow. Lows dip down to about 65 tonight under partly cloudy skies. South winds 10 to 20 miles per hour. Mainly sunny skies tomorrow. High temperatures reach up to 86. I'm meteorologist Jennifer Wojcicki for News Talk WJAG AM 780 and 105.9 FM. 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
14: It's Tuesday afternoon, June 16th, and this is AgriTalk. Welcome to AgriTalk. I'm your host, Michelle Rooks. Soybeans rallied for a second day on talk of China pricing U.S. soybeans this morning, but later on, some confirmation of a couple cargoes of new crop being sold, plus a stronger meal market. Now, China hopes also helped to rally cotton. Corn tried to follow and put Monday's contract lows in the rearview mirror. But when does China buy corn? Cattle made some new highs for the move, breaking above chart resistance on higher beef prices and cash ideas. Hogs tried to follow, but nearby contracts failed again. We'll have details today on AgriTalk. Our guest market analyst is Duane Bussey of Bolt Marketing. Kurt Kavarik with Clean Fuels comes in to talk about the updated GREET guidance on 45Z and what it means for farmers as well as the RVO levels. Later on in the show, Dennis Toddy has Ag Weather. Brian Split with AgMarket.net is back with price action right after today's market news with Spencer Langford, economist with Pro Farmer. Good afternoon, Spencer. How you doing?
15: Oh, pretty good, Michelle. It's nice to have a little bit of optimism back in the markets today.
14: Yeah, a little green on the board led by the soybean market, but it felt like corn was trying to follow. And I've been encouraged that new crop corn could put a couple of days of higher closes and the new contract lows in the rearview mirror.
15: Yeah, definitely. We, at least in those back month contracts, we did see a little bit of a bump there.
14: And,
15: you know, I do know currently in Washington, trade officials from U.S. and Mexico, they're gathering, they're discussing the USMCA trade agreement. Agriculture is expected to be a main focus at these discussions today. The results of these negotiations, too, it's really hard to overstate the impact that these will have on the corn market. Mexico, obviously, is a top destination for U.S. corn exports, and then Canada, as well, is a number one destination for ethanol exports. So hopefully we'll get some price supportive news out of that as well.
14: You bet.
15: For the day, we did see July corn down 1¾ to 4.13¾, while December corn was up 0.75 to 4.42½.
14: Like I said, I'll take it. Two up days here, and hopefully we can start putting a bottom in that corn market. Soybean futures were the real price leaders today, though, weren't they?
15: Definitely. Like you mentioned, a lot of that kind of, spurred on by Chinese interest, and we don't have exact confirmation on, how much they'll be looking to purchase here, but it does sound like we're getting some interest, especially in the new crop side of things. So we did also get an update from crop consultant Dr. Michael Cordonnier on his expectations for soybean yields. He increased that half a bushel, and it now stands at 52.5 bushels per acre. And that comes as weather generally remains favorable across the Midwest, although there are some areas, especially in the southern portion and the eastern reaches of the Midwest, that are struggling with issues of too much moisture out there. For the day, we saw July soybeans rise 10¾ cents to 11.30, while November soybeans rose 11¾ cents to 11.46½. July meal gained $2.80 to 304.80, and July soy oil fell 145 points to 72.92.
14: Yeah, it was interesting. We were lower in the overnight session in soybeans, and then the day session started off higher. So you kind of figured there was something going on with China. It usually has to do with that. And as we went through the day, like you said, we'll watch tomorrow to see if USDA reports any flash sales in terms of the export business. But I did have an export source that confirmed there was a couple of cargoes of new crop that were sold here today. So, like we said, we're going to be watching to see if we get that flash confirmation tomorrow.
15: Definitely so. It's hard to imagine anything else other than China when you see a move that size in the soybean market.
14: Exactly. That's right. Wheat futures tried to follow initially, but we kind of ended up mixed here, didn't we?
15: Yeah, you know, they did end up mixed today, and I think a lot of that has to do with these recent supply concerns we've seen in the U.S. They've been partially offset by better-than-expected performance of those crops in Europe and the Black Sea region as well. For the day, we ended up with July SRW rising 6.25 cents to 596, while July HRW lost 6.25 to 633.75. Meanwhile, September spring wheat fell 4.75 cents to 635.
14: Yeah, and it looked like maybe we had a little bit of spread action going on between the different classes, or if nothing else, because the funds are so short in SRW wheat, not sure if they just covered some of those positions here today as part of the move or not. Yeah. Cotton had a nice up day, though, didn't it?
15: It sure did. And, you know, crop conditions, we saw that good to excellent category in cotton down 3% from last week. It currently stands at 50% good to excellent. That compares to the five-year average of 48% at this time. The crop is now estimated at 86% complete. Texas and Oklahoma are really the only two states with a real sizable amount of acres left to get planted here. For the day, July cotton rose 158 points to 75.01, while December cotton was up 94 points at 77.75.
14: Yeah, and in addition to the lower crop conditions, I wondered if the market was maybe pricing in some China hopes in the cotton today, too.
15: Definitely so. They're an on and off buyer, but with, you know, some of these policy changes they've made at the domestic level, they've shifted away from cotton actually into growing more soybeans and corn. So definitely some opportunities there.
14: For sure.
15: Over on the livestock side of things, cattle futures continue to push higher as consumer demand remains firm amid screwworm concerns. There are currently 11 active cases, with 8 of those in cattle. August live cattle gained 5.95 on the day to end at 249.20, with August feeders rising 5.32.5 to 366.87.5.
14: Yeah, and I think we got above the 40-day moving average in the August of live cattle futures. Hogs tried to follow cattle, I think, initially, but just could not do it.
15: Nope, they could not capitalize on that strength. They ended the day down 72.5 cents and closed at 95.05.
14: All right, thanks so much, Spencer Langford, joining us with Pro Farmer. In with price action perspective, Brian Split, agmarket.net. A lot of excitement in the soybean market today around China.
1: Indeed there was, Michelle. And, you know, we had some mixed trade overnight, and we were trading lower at the end of the night session. And if you were to look at a five-minute chart, we'd actually gapped higher from the last trade over the night session to the opening of the day session. That first 5 minutes of trade this morning in November soybeans had a 20-cent trading range from 11:30 at the open to 11:50 for the high of that first 5 minutes. And we had traded a little over 18,000 contracts of November soybeans in that period. So, you know, where did we stop? Where did we see the selling come in today? Simply it was at a 38% retracement of the whole break that we've endured. So we had a high of 1214 that was on May 13th. And yesterday we scored a low of 1121.75. So 1156.75 is your 38% retracement, and 56.5 was today's high.
14: Wow. No coincidence there for sure. What do you make of the corn market? Is December corn trying to consolidate or put a low in here?
1: I'd like to think it is. You know, we didn't get the price action that we really would like to have seen today, especially with soybeans higher the way they were, but it just wasn't corn's story today. What I do like is the fact that we have made some contract lows, new contract lows, but we have yet to been able to close into new contract lows. So they continue to close it back above that low that was scored all the way back in August of 2024 at 439. I would like to see a close above some of these highs that we've seen recently. So yesterday was a 443.75 high, the day before 444, so that was Friday. So close over that level, maybe a close over the 10-day moving average. That should maybe give us a signal that the momentum is shifting, but stochastics, RSI, MACDs, they're all starting to turn.
14: Okay. 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
14: And welcome back to AgriTalk. I'm Michelle Rook, along with Duane Bussey of Bolt Marketing up in Britton, South Dakota. Did you get done planting finally up there?
29: Yeah, finally. It's a little embarrassing, but it was this weekend when we got the last half section planted. It's been crazy. Since about May 25th on, it's rained every other day and now mixing some hailstorms, so it keeps the insurance side busy. But no, I can say we're officially done.
14: Yeah, you don't have to get too far to the south or west of you. It's drought. I mean,
29: It changes quickly. I drove all the way down to Yankton this weekend, baseball games, little fishing trip, all the way back up a different way. And yeah, even I noticed like the grass in the ditches is extremely short the further south you get. Then you pull down my road where we've been wet and a deer could run out the side and I wouldn't know until I hit it. So it's, yeah, we're definitely wet up here.
14: Big news of the day, obviously, big opening this morning, and you knew as soon as you saw soybeans climbing, after a lower overnight session, it probably had to be some sort of China rumor. And What have you heard about what China might be at least looking for or buying in terms of some U.S. soybeans?
29: It took a while to get that rumor out there, but yeah, I think I even posted on X that I was like, just sitting around waiting for the China news to come out. And it did finally, but it was that they were buying fall soybeans from the U.S. or early 2027 is what I've heard. You know, you were the first to tell me that there was probably two cargoes involved, it sounds like. But Michelle, I'm a little disappointed. If it's only two cargoes, that's not a lot. And secondly, if it's just fall and early next year delivery, I mean, we were planning on them buying 25 million metric tons. So if they're going to do that, they better get started. So I was kind of open for like a 10 or 12 cargo type story, but we'll take whatever we can get.
14: Well, we'll see if we get a flash sale to confirm it tomorrow. Brian Splitt was on just before he got off. He was saying that they had heard that it, or maybe you did, that it was Sino Grain. which again, government-owned entity, and that it was October, March delivery. Is that kind of what you heard too?
29: Yep, that's what we had heard too. And I mean, like I said, so yeah, it's government buying again. It's not their crush plants. So, but, you know, you and I talked earlier in the day that our price has dropped, and you guys mentioned it in the opening here that, you know, we are competitive with Brazil now, but Argentina is like 90 cents below us. Now, they're not the reliable source we are, or even Brazil, but I find it hard to believe that the crushers in China are going to buy ours if even Argentina is 90 cents cheaper.
14: Yeah, because we got to get that 10% tariff off there first to make it competitive for them to buy, right?
29: That's exactly right. And that's still depressing. That's hanging out there. Honestly, that out of all this trade talks and negotiation we have with China, that's the deal I wanted to see happen, was get that down to zero so we're kind of a free market in the world.
14: Duane, are we below Brazil's soybean prices for both old crop and new crop, or just new crop?
29: We're actually July delivery. We are about 3 cents cheaper right now. Now there's currencies and, you know, delivery points, all that involved. So I'm seeing we're actually cheaper for old crop. And as you know, we don't have a lot of old crop to sell. So, and that's maybe why July should find a little bit of support. But man, I mean, November, I don't know, chart wise, you know, we can still fall quite a ways here and still have a decent price. I know it's not what farmers want or what we want to hear, but we're still elevated price for the amount of world stock we have out there is what I'm getting at.
14: Well, let's hope this is just the start of the buying spree. They have a lot of work to do to get to the 920 million bushels or 25 million metric tons. Do you think it's any coincidence that they're buying this now, just as we said, hey, we've got to deal with Iran?
29: You got to really wonder, don't you? You know, as many times as we've heard from President Trump that we have a deal, the second we get a deal, then all of a sudden China's maybe in buying our beans. And everyone knows they want that war over. They want the strait open. So I don't know. Pretty funny coincidence, isn't it?
14: Yeah. When do they start buying corn? I mean, we're just off contract lows. It looks like that's on, everything's on sale.
29: You're right. If I look at just the futures market and corn by itself, just the price, I feel like it's too cheap. It shouldn't be this low. The problem is, remember, those funds bought so many positions as we went. Now they're out of those. Now, I actually like the way it's acting so far this week, Michelle. I think we've actually gotten to a point where the funds are out of all their longs, and I don't think they want to go short this market because China might buy corn from us. And I expect they will sometime here.
14: Yeah, and they're just barely short in the market. But have you ever seen the funds liquidate that much corn? I mean, like over 120,000 contracts last week. I think that's got to be a record, doesn't it?
29: I think it was a record. And you know what? I'm going to add on top of that, definitely a record for this time of year, Michelle. You know, if we come back after the 4th of July and we've had this beautiful forecast, I would understand the selling. This is a little too early in the year. Me as a hedger and trader, I kind of hope like, well, go ahead and wash us out now then, because I think we'll have another weather scare or rally here later this summer.
14: Well, you got to feel like we're close to factoring in all the bearish news. I mean, have we factored in weather, the war being over? I mean, all of those things?
29: Yep, the funds are out, everything you said, and now the funds are out. The problem, and what I've been telling clients, is we need a bullish story, though. I mean, it doesn't just go higher because we're out of bearish news. We need that spark, and, you know, China would definitely be that spark if they started buying corn from us.
14: Yeah, they would. Weather, overall, rain makes grain. So I know there's areas of the Corn Belt that are wet. You kind of saw that in the crop ratings. Iowa and Illinois saw a pretty good drop here. So obviously the market doesn't care about that yet, right?
29: No, and honestly, Michelle, I think there was a drop in those two states because of excess moisture probably. You know, when you get too much rain, yeah, the crop looks a little yellow. It needs sun and heat. I look for those crop ratings to rebound quickly. Going into last week, I was concerned with northern Illinois getting dry, and then they got too much rain at once. So it's hard for me to say we've got a weather scare right now. It's pretty close to ideal. And yeah, like I said, I look for the ratings to improve as we go forward.
14: Yeah, there is more rain in the forecast, heavy rain for some of those areas. We're going to talk to Dennis Toddy about that later in the show and just see how much of a concern it's been. And I've heard SRW wheat is having problems getting the crop out and harvest in some of those areas because it's too wet. They are down into Kentucky in that area too, right?
29: Yeah, that is a concern. You know, you want rain until it's harvest season, then especially you don't want it in wheat. It can sprout and just be a horrible headache. So I think that was part of the reason why the SRW market kind of rallied first today, too. That rallied early on as well.
14: Yeah, plus the funds are very short, like, what, 80,000 contracts now or something like that?
29: They really flipped that, didn't they, from the drought talk in the Southern Plains and the Iran war to, oh, no, we want to be short wheat again. That was a quick wheat rally.
14: Also, heavy rains are expected the second half of June in Brazil's central south region. Do you think that's going to hinder some of the corn harvest there? Is that potentially an underlying story or not?
29: Potentially, yes. But boy, it seems like every harvest season we talk about that in Brazil, the heavy rains and the muddy roads to get it out. But they seem to manage, like me in our area, we're wet, we just manage through it. I think the problem is the size of the crop keeps getting bigger. That's, I think, too much of a bearish cloud hanging overhead.
14: Yeah. Like we said, crude oil down again today. It was down hard yesterday. We're below the $80 mark if we kind of keep drifting here. You know, does bean oil keep drifting? What's the overall ramifications in terms of money flow in all of these markets here, and how does it impact ag?
29: Yeah, I think if the energies keep going down, I think soybean oil goes down as well. I mean, that had a heck of a rally. It's kind of funny because our crude oil inventory and stocks are still fairly tight. But boy, this, you know, we trade the futures market, right? I felt like it never really got high as it should have gotten during the Iran war. I mean, the Strait of Hormuz being closed that long, I would have thought we'd have $140 crude oil, but no. That's why I'm still trading and not on a private island right now, I guess. So we could definitely pull back some more, you know, get to some technical points, because it's a downward trend in the market now. So the technical sellers have control of it. But as long as it equals lower gas prices, I'll be

0: I'll be happy traveling all these baseball games now this summer.
1: You're up in the northeast part of South Dakota. You've got a lot of little private islands.
0: that's a good point. We got private islands, private fishing holes. It's a pretty sweet area. That's why I've never left. Yep.
1: Yeah, you got all that water and prairie pothole areas up there. So you got your own little private islands. Okay, I want to talk about the cattle market. We made some new highs for the move here today. Technically, do we keep going here? Because we got above some pretty good moving averages today, didn't we?
0: It really did. No, technically, and if you're just watching the trade action, I'm bullish this market. It looks very strong. We had a very large discount, futures to the cash market up above, and we had to narrow that up. Even though I was bearish and thinking everyone had to hedge and was worried about screwworm, that it was maybe just too wide of a discount. So we've narrowed that up. Now, moving forward, Michelle, I think the cash market has to prove it. We need higher cash cattle this week. We need the feeder cattle index to bounce back up because now all of a sudden, August feeders are trading above the index.
1: Yeah, interesting. And feeders are the leaders now again.
0: Here we go again, some of those old cliches, and it still works. Chart looks good. I know you might want to keep an eye out for that head and shoulders pattern in the cattle market here, which would be ultimately bearish longer term. So we'll see what this cash market does. Like I said, Packers still aren't making money, and that's still a concern to me. I feel like they're going to win in the end.
1: Well, cash trade did improve or build as we went through the day last Friday, and so I think they were up to 258 by the time all was said and done. So I think that's giving folks optimism we could see some higher cash this week.
0: And we've had higher box beef this week, too. Yeah. So if I was a feedlot owner, I'd be holding off for higher prices, too. But we also got a cattle on feed report to mix in there Thursday and a three-day weekend.
1: All right. Lots to think about there. All right. Thanks so much, Dwayne Bussey with Bolt Marketing. When we come back, Kurt Kavar at Clean Fuels joins us.
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1: 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Recap Tuesday's market closes. July corn futures down 1 3/4, 4.13 3/4. December up 3/4, 4.42 1/2. July beans up 10 3/4, 11.30. With November up 11 3/4 at 11.46 1/2. July soybean meal up 2.80 at 304.80. July soybean oil down 145 points, 72.92. July SRW wheat 6 1/4 better at 5.96. July HRW down 6 1/4 at 6.33 3/4. And September spring wheat down 4 3/4, 6.35. December cotton was up a whopping 94 points, 77.75. August live cattle up 5.95 at 249.20. October up 5.20 at 242 even. August feeders up 5.32 1/2 at 366.87 1/2. August hog down 72 1/2, 95.05. 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
2: A wind advisory begins at noon tomorrow. Lows dip down to about 65 tonight under partly cloudy skies. South winds 10 to 20 miles per hour. Mainly sunny skies tomorrow. High temperatures reach up to 86. I'm meteorologist Jennifer Wojcicki for News Talk WJAG AM 780 and 105.9 FM. 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
5: Ed, welcome back to AgriTalk. I'm Michelle Rook, your host, and joining us, Kurt Kovarik, Vice President of Federal Affairs for Clean Fuels Alliance America. Good to have you along with us, Kurt.
6: Glad to be with you, Michelle.
5: Well, I wanted to get you on because of the Friday announcement from the Department of Energy on the long-awaited GREET model guidance as part of the 45Z Clean Production Tax Credit. I know Chip talked about this yesterday morning with Emily Score of Growth Energy, but we have so many producers that have questions about it and have been awaiting this GREET model guidance. I wanted to have you on to talk about, first of all, why is this so important for the biofuels industry?
6: Sure. Well, as you look back, Congress created the what we call 45Z, the Clean Fuel Production Credit, way back in August of 2022 with the Inflation Reduction Act. We've had very little guidance throughout the handful of few years that it's been in place. It was also modified and extended in July of 2025, about a year ago, with the One Big Beautiful Bill. But the important feature of this tax incentive is that it's based on carbon intensity and carbon reduction compared to petroleum. So what we got on Friday was the Department of Energy's update to what we call the GREET model, which is a carbon intensity model that's put together by the Argonne National Laboratory that allows fuel producers to basically input all of their production data, and it spits out your carbon intensity score for your fuel. The reason that's important for our industry is because we use a variety of feedstocks, soybean oil, canola oil, animal fats, distillers corn oil, and use cooking oil, all of which have a different carbon intensity profile, meaning they all get a different credit value under 45Z. So this update was incredibly important. It's another bit of policy certainty that our members need to understand kind of the roadmap. We've had many years of policy uncertainty with tax policy on and off or no guidance, RVOs that were somewhat lackluster. So really we're in a very good spot right now for the biomass-based diesel industry.
5: Yeah, that's such great news. The other thing that you guys testified about to Treasury a week or so ago was indirect land use change, and that you did not want farmers to be penalized for that. Talk about why that was important.
6: Sure. Part of the modeling for measuring carbon intensity historically has included indirect effects, one of which is a farmer's impact on land use changes globally. So the theory here, and I call it a theory because in my view it is kind of an environmental theory rather than a legitimate policy, is that the demand for feedstocks for biofuels leads farmers across the globe to take some action with respect to land and then pin that kind of outcome on a farmer in Iowa. My view is if you look at the 30 years of significant biofuel production, we've actually produced more crops on fewer land using fewer inputs. So it's really puzzling to me how you could attribute any land use change penalty or outcome on a farmer just because they're more productive now and producing more and exporting more than we ever have on the fewest acres we've had. So the positive thing is Congress understood that when they extended it in 2025, they removed this theory of indirect land use penalty. And what the practical impact of that is, it essentially doubles the credit value for biofuels produced from soybean oil or canola oil. So it really puts, it eliminates kind of this environmental stigma, I guess, and this penalty associated with this concept of indirect land use, and really rewards farmers for the benefit that they're delivering.
5: Yeah. Well, the only way that you penalize farmers is if you perhaps are using old data, which I know that's been a little bit controversial. Now, how much currently are plants being paid per gallon of low carbon fuel under 45Z, and how, you said we're going to see an increase, how much will GREET guidance help increase that?
6: Yeah. Just the removal of the indirect land use component raises the credit value per gallon from about 30 cents per gallon to 65 or so cents per gallon. So now if you look at the feedstocks for all of the biomass-based diesel fuel, they're anywhere from 65 to about 80 cents per gallon. So distiller's corn oil, which is the byproduct of ethanol production, has the highest value of about 80 cents. Everything lands in between that and about 65 cents. So it's really kind of putting everybody on par. And as you said, you know, these periodic updates are important because we see efficiency gains. We get better data on energy consumed in the production or transportation, or better calculation of fertilizer use. All of those things, as we get better data across the board, we get better outcomes for farmers.
5: Absolutely. How much of that 60 to 80 cents per gallon is actually getting down to the farmer for their lower carbon intensity feedstock they're supplying right now?
6: Well, it's really impossible to calculate on a per farmer basis, but I look at it this way. Right now, if soybeans are $11 per bushel, I think most folks would tell you that the oil portion of that bean is probably 50% or maybe slightly above 50% of the value of that bean. And when you think about the fact that the bean is 80% meal and 20% oil, and that 20% now is delivering 50-plus percent of the value, and about 50% of that oil is going into the biodiesel industry, I would argue that about 25% of the value of that soybean is a result of the biomass-based diesel industry. Studies put it at more like 10 or 15%, but I'm not an economist, but my viewpoint is, back of the envelope, is it's about 25%. And really, Michelle, you have to look at the whole value chain here. A few years ago, we were exporting 60% of whole beans. Today, we're crushing 60% of whole beans here in the United States and only exporting 40. So what does that do? That adds value because we're getting the component parts of that. We're making available to livestock producers high-value soybean meal by adding value to that oil. So it's hard to calculate other than to say, on the whole, this is really positive for domestic soybean industry, soybean processors, and fuel producers.
5: Yeah. And if you talk to any producer out there, they will tell you they would much rather have domestic demand versus relying on export demand, especially with the trade war and other things we've seen the last few years. So, Kurt, my next question is, once USDA gets their regenerative ag program approved, will farmers see a bigger premium for their practices under 45Z?
6: That's something that each individual farmer is going to have to work out with their elevator or the processor that they're selling their beans to. But you're hitting on a perfect point. One component that is not yet included in this model is what USDA has been working on, the regenerative agriculture piece. And this is meant to essentially score the sustainability practices that an individual farmer might utilize and provide a premium. Now, you know, it's probably premature right now to say how much that might be worth. That's going to have to be figured out between a farmer and who they sell their beans to. But the principle of it is there should be a reward for those sustainability and conservation practices and get that value to the farmer. No other tax incentive that we've had previously even includes an opportunity for a farmer to get a financial benefit from conservation practices. So I'm hopeful that there's value there. And I hope that farmers are rewarded for it.
5: Yeah, I do too. So that's one part of the biofuels, demand pull right now. The other part is the robust RVOs that we got from EPA. Again, I think you've told me this is a 60-65% increase for biomass-based diesel versus last year?
6: That's exactly right. We went from 3.35 billion gallon mandate in 2025 to about 5.4 billion gallons. That was finalized at the very end of March, so we only have a couple months worth of data, but what we already know is utilization capacity right now is over 70%, whereas in 2025 it was 55%. We're using about, I think in March we used about 1.3 billion pounds of soybean oil, which is a record. So everything that this volume obligation was meant to do in terms of turning plants back on, increasing their capacity or their utilization, increasing the demand for feedstocks across the board. Demand for feedstocks across the board is a record high right now, and that's a result of these record RVOs. We hope on Thursday we'll see new EPA data for the month of May. We anticipate seeing another leap. We've got a long way to go to meet these mandates. We've got essentially 9 months to meet 12 months of a mandate, but the good news is it's having all the outcomes that the Trump administration wanted when they set these high RVOs.
5: Yeah,
6: less dependence on foreign oil, value-added agriculture, turning plants back on, everything that we need right now.
5: Absolutely. There was a lot of them that were idle because of the uncertainty, the plants, that is. Right now, because of what we're seeing with the RVOs, with 45Z, we have record crush going on. And all these things have economic benefits that you wrote the president about this week, right?
6: That's right. We wanted to highlight all the benefits that are already being delivered, even though we've only had just a few months since it's been final. The reason we did that is because there's a handful of petroleum refiners who have already signaled that they intend to sue EPA because they believe these volumes are too high or too burdensome. Our viewpoint is, the program that was created in 2005 and expanded in 2007 by Congress to drive fuel diversity and rural economic development is delivering those goals, and this RVO is too. And we want to make sure the president knows that.
5: All right. Appreciate it. Great stuff and great news for our farmers in the United States. Kurt Kavarik with Clean Fuels Alliance America. Appreciate it, Kurt.
6: Always glad to be with you. Have
5: you
6: a great
5: bet.
6: Day.
5: We'll have you back soon. Thanks so much. When we come back, we're going to talk ag weather with Dennis Toddy right here on AgriTalk.
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1: Now, WJAG Skywatch weather from Weatherology.
2: A wind advisory begins at noon tomorrow. Lows dip down to about 65 tonight under partly cloudy skies, south winds 10 to 20 miles per hour. Mainly sunny skies tomorrow, high temperatures reach up to 86. I'm meteorologist Jennifer Wojcicki for News Talk WJAG AM 780 and 105.9 FM. 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
5: AgriTalk, I'm Michelle Roth. Joining us for our Ag Weather segment today, Dennis Potty, who is physical scientist at the National Lab for Ag and Environment with USDA ARS. Good to have you along, Dennis.
23: Sorry, it's a long title, but
5: yeah,
23: nice
5: it
23: to
5: is.
23: Be with you, Michelle.
5: It's super long. It's super long. You and I knew each other when you were a state climatologist in South Dakota, so good to work with you again here.
23: Yep.
5: I want to talk a little bit about the wet conditions that we're seeing, first of all, in the central part of the U.S., and there's more rain on the way, it sounds like.
23: Oh, yeah. I mean, and some of that wetness has been good because it fell on areas that were, you know, like some of that eastern Nebraska, Kansas, and Missouri area were somewhat dry. So some of the rain was helpful, but we've gone beyond that in some places over the last 30 days. We've gone up above 10 inches. Talking with folks, Mount Air, Iowa, and southern part of Iowa has had over 12 inches of rain over a three-day period in the middle of that. So that's way too much. Flooding problems, we're probably going to get some ponding and some crop issues related to that. Maybe too late for replant, but we haven't heard too many details on what's happening with that way. But yeah, next 7 days, that whole area from, you know, kind of the mid-Mississippi Valley all the way up to south of the Great Lakes, up to the Appalachians, several inches of rainfall very possible through all that area. With convective precipitation, it's always kind of hard to say exactly, but we're liable for decent rains through that whole area and some severe weather coming up also.
5: Yeah, and actually we've had flooding all the way down into, like, areas of the lower Mississippi Valley into South Texas, too?
23: Correct. This last cold push that came from Canada worked its way all the way south to near the Gulf of Mexico, and then it ended up leading to, trapping the moisture there, leading to some heavier rainfalls, and they're kind of under the gun because if people are watching this, there is a chance of a tropical system forming in the Gulf that could lead to some heavier rainfalls in that southeast Texas area, too. So they may get more of that as we're going along.
5: Yeah, and some severe weather here recently, right?
23: Right, yeah.
5: And more of that to come?
23: More of that to come. You know, when you have tropical systems, it may not make a full-fledged hurricane, but even without that, you can get some decent rainfalls. You can get tornado spin-ups, some gustier winds. You know, not like the 80, 90 mile per hour variety, but enough that 50, 60 range that are borderline severe. So, they're under the gun, and people down in the area should definitely be watching this development as it goes along here.
5: For sure. Now, the weather pattern has also, we've seen a little cold air come in from Canada. I know up here in the Dakotas, we've been a little cooler here recently.
23: Yeah, the last 30 days, if you look at the last 30 days, we're still running above average because we had that warmer period in May into the first part of June. But we've got a big ridge of high pressure that's been parked over the western U.S. that's bringing more Canadian air down. And that's that cooler air you're seeing in the northern plains. And we're expecting more of that to continue. If you look at the National Weather Service 6 to 10 day outlook and even the 8 to 14 day outlook, cooler than average is still the way we're leaning throughout the upper Midwest. It's very comfortable for people where we are right now. From a crop standpoint, probably not quite what people want to see. Probably, would like to be closer to average and maybe a little warmer than average at this point to be continue putting degree days on. And this won't be a bad thing, but it is going to slow down that crop progress as we're going along here.
5: And we talk about the season being those haves and have-nots. We still have a large, over half of the U.S. still in drought, right?
23: Oh, yeah. If you look at the southeastern U.S., we've seen some improvement there, but the Carolinas down to the deep south, still lots of drought there. And then from the plains throughout much of the western U.S., lots of drought. Really, summertime is not a time that we can eat into drought in the western U.S. That's typically a time we don't get a lot of precipitation, though we are watching the potential for monsoon developing this year that could help out some in the western U.S., but we don't fix droughts in the summertime in the western U.S., so lots of that's going to stay there. Some of that's a carryover from last year where we had, really bad snowfalls in the mountains. And, that's going to play out now in the lack of irrigation water, but the drought's continuing and playing out in rangeland issues as we're going along, too.
5: Yeah, well, right now the grain markets are trading kind of rain makes grain, and we've had some rains in some areas of the western plains, northwestern corn belt that needed it, but they could use some more, I think.
23: Definitely could. Yeah, that's an area where we're still carrying on some drought. Not as bad as in some other areas, but we've got some there. I would expect they're probably reacting to the El Nino also. El Ninos in the Midwest, tend to be relatively moderate. Those cooler temperatures, we don't have as stressful temperatures. We've had some rainfalls. So, we have some crop conditions that aren't great, but generally crop conditions are looking pretty good. We're still early on, lots to happen, but I'm sure they're reacting to that situation right now. The crops, the corn bean area is looking pretty good so far.
5: Yeah. So El Nino is here, but we're supposed to be what it's super El Nino by fall. Talk us through what this means for the growing season into harvest.
23: Okay, how long do you have? Another half an hour to cover all?
5: Yeah, we need it, right?
23: No, things to remember, El Nino, we're talking about the equatorial Pacific, changes in sea surface temperatures, that changes what happens in the atmosphere. The connections in the U.S. to summertime El Ninos are not strong, but there are hints of things. So the other thing to remember about El Ninos, they affect different parts of the globe, different parts of the U.S. differently at different times of the year. So you kind of have to remember those kinds of things. Summertime El Ninos, again, more moderate conditions. We would expect probably less drought in the Corn Belt overall. and that's probably going to play out as we're going along here. That is, it also affecting some of the monsoon, maybe affecting improving some of the monsoon situation. Then as we transition through the fall and get into the winter time, that's when the strongest part of the El Nino is expected, where we would expect to have more warmer conditions in the northern U.S. Southern U.S. will be cooler and more active and precipitation down in that area.
5: All right. Well, something to watch for. I know everybody's been talking about Super El Nino, so thanks for explaining a little bit more about how it'll impact our crop weather here coming up, Dennis.
23: Sure, happy to do that. And it's not like the light switch, and it's strong right now. It's a gradually developing thing that we're going on.
5: All right, thanks so much, Dennis Toddy with USDA ARS. Join Chip tomorrow at 10:06 for AgriTalk AM. Come back here tomorrow at 2:06. Our guest for AgriTalk includes Josh Linville from Stonex.
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0: he's so sure of that?
1: Because every other conflict has ended exactly that way. You can understand why they would assume that. Hey, they're not going to keep going till all of us are dead, right? It was honestly a legitimate assumption. They'll sue for peace eventually. We'll get something eventually. But we didn't. And Americans have been taught that that is how wars end. And that's not how 99.9% of wars end. Wars end with the good guys making a deal with the bad guys. And occasionally going on television, even an ancient television, an ancient version of it, and saying things that make you wince a little bit. Hey, those Assyrians, they turned out to be really nice guys. I'll be honest. Big fan. That whole flaying people alive, that's in the past now. That's how it goes. Now I'll talk about the other thing he said. Trump kind of gave it to Israel both barrels today on camera. A lot of feathers are ruffled. This is going to lead me to J.D. Vance and a serious talk that a lot of people will love and a lot of people will hate. Don't care. Before we get to that, let me talk to you about Pure Talk. Let me talk to you about the American mobile company. I say American because, look, right now that we're coming up on 250, a lot of these companies out there are pretending to be super pro-American. Yeah, I love America. Look at my bald eagle. Except these corporations have been taking your money and crapping on your country for years. They're doing it now because it's popular, because it's what people want to see. Pure Talk was all about America long before it became popular. Long before Hire American became a thing, Pure Talk was doing it. They also have an incredible network. So it's on the same network as one of the big guys. We're talking unlimited high-speed data plans for just $34.99 a month. And when you dial #250 and say Jesse Kelly, you get to speak to an American. #250, say Jesse Kelly. Time to switch to Pure Talk. Let's have a heavy talk. Next.
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4: 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A massive fire engulfs a farmhouse in America's heartland. 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
5: My brother says, Carol, something's up. 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

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You can email the show, jesse@jessekellyshow.com. As soon as we get done with our long talk here, we will get to some of those emails. Now, J.D. Vance today did something pretty bold for a politician. I don't know that I want to use the words brave. You know, I try to not call politicians brave too often, but everyone knows what the view is. You certainly know what the view is. A bunch of commie hags who trash America and trash the right all day, every day. Legions of women sit at home popping Xanax, learning to hate the United States of America because of all those hags on the view. If they ever bring a Republican on of any kind, it's usually one of those token Republicans who agree with them that, yeah, Republicans do kind of suck. Democrats seem more reasonable. It's rare that they actually bring someone genuinely on the right on. Now, I don't know how often you've been picked at by a group of people. I don't know if it's ever happened to you in your life. I hope it hasn't. It's not a pleasant experience. It's certainly happened to me plenty of times. It's one thing to argue or have a discussion with somebody face-to-face. It's another thing entirely to be surrounded by a pack of hyenas biting at your tail at every turn. It flusters you. It frustrates you. You get aggravated. You can't get a word in edgewise. The Vice President of the United States of America walking onto the set of The View, politically, that's a very dangerous situation, especially because you're dealing with women. J.D. Vance is a young, pretty big dude in politics, just the way it is. You can love it or hate it. You don't want to be seen as the dude berating.

0: than sitting there at a table surrounded by harpies chirping at you the whole time? Is there a more difficult environment to calmly deliver the right political points and the nice tone? Is there a more difficult environment in politics in America? I can't think of one, if there is. I'll play you a couple more, and then we'll round this thing out with the future, whether you love it or hate it. Hang on.
1: I like the way you walk, I like the way you talk.
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0: 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A massive fire engulfs a farmhouse in America's heartland. Four members of a wealthy Ohio family are dead. But was it the fire that killed them?
1: My brother says, Carol, something's up. They're not telling us everything. 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
0: 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Legend says he stalks Griffith Park in Los Angeles and is responsible for dozens of missing persons. 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